0: LeBron James watch, and if you think for a second that LeBron doesn't love this, then you've never talked about LeBron James. What are we waiting on? I will guarantee you LeBron knows where he wants to go. LeBron's got it figured out. LeBron is waiting for two reasons. The announcement, the decision, whatever we're calling it, it's not going to happen for, I would guess, let's see, 24, 30. I'm going to say 36 to 40 hours. I think we find out Monday or Tuesday where LeBron is going to play next, whether it's Miami or Cleveland or Philly or Golden State, wherever LeBron's going to go next. I think we find out in two more days. A, if you did not see, NBA Commissioner Adam Silver came out and said, we're waiting to release the schedule until LeBron makes his decision. Oh, my God. Are you kidding me? Now, I get why they're waiting on that. If it's LeBron's last year, they want to milk that. Like Mike's last year, like Kareem's farewell season. When the greats go out and they have, I mean, there's going to be a camera crew with LeBron. Do you know that? There is a camera crew that is going to be rolling around with LeBron. So just like The Last Dance with Mike, in case there's a pandemic and we need something to talk about. Remember that? Remember during the pandemic, we got an episode, was an episode a day of the Jordan documentary, The Last Dance? That was awesome. Was it every day or was that every week? Stuart, do you remember? Did The Last Dance, the Jordan, was it every day or every week?
1: It was every Sunday night for like... four or five weeks or something like that.
0: And we didn't have any sports. It's like we...
1: Nothing else.
0: We were analyzing, as nerds, we were analyzing a documentary episode that was crafted by Michael Jordan because we were all interested in it and we had nothing else to watch. All right? We had UFC fights and we had video game contests on TV. That's all we had. We didn't have anything during the pandemic. And there's going to be a LeBron version of that. And I'm sure that nauseates people, but whatever. So the fact that Adam Silver is waiting to release the schedule until LeBron, and I get it, again, they want to have LeBron on TV. It's your last chance to watch one of the greatest two, three, four players in the history of the NBA. I know old heads go Mike and the young people go with LeBron. I don't care. Wherever you put LeBron, he's one of the greatest of all time. Okay? That has to be feeding into that massive ego. Every single professional athlete has an ego, okay? From superstars, lifers, Hall of Famers like LeBron, all the way to the 12th guy on the bench, they all have egos. LeBron might have the biggest ego in sports. And that's okay. LeBron is one of the biggest brands in the history of sport. So you're not, that doesn't surprise anybody that he wants the attention. LeBron craves the attention. LeBron loves the attention. If LeBron didn't love the attention, LeBron would have told us where LeBron was going to be playing LeBron's last year 2 weeks ago. All right? It would have happened shortly after he and the Lakers decided not to hang out anymore. All right? So the fact that LeBron's decision is now affecting the NBA schedule release, he's got to love that. The other reason LeBron is not going to tell you, I mean, LeBron loves the attention. That's reason number one. He's milking this. He loves the attention. The other reason that LeBron is not going to announce tonight or tomorrow goes back to point A. LeBron loves the attention. Right now, sports world's not focused on LeBron. What are we focused on? We're focused on the World Cup. All right? We are focused on the World Cup. We had the England-France game today. If you're just joining us, if you were sleeping, you were working, whatever. England won the third place game 6-4. It's a lot of goal scoring. 6-4 over France. Harry Kane didn't even play for England. And then tomorrow, the whole world is watching one event. And LeBron will not get all of the attention. LeBron won't get the ABC attention. LeBron won't get ESPN's attention or Fox or everybody here at Westwood One Sports. LeBron won't be the focal point for NBC and Peacock and Fox and all, because everybody's got their aim on East Rutherford, New Jersey for Spain and Argentina in the World Cup final. So that is why you will not hear a decision from LeBron James, I don't believe, until, because Monday, the talking heads will talk about Argentina and Spain, and then we'll be done talking about soccer in this country for a long time. So then maybe by Tuesday, because there's not a lot going on, right? Like, we just had ACC Media Days, SEC Media Days kick off next week, I think in Atlanta. Big Ten Media Days are a week away. There's nothing. Rookies are starting to trickle into NFL camps. Training camp's going to begin in a week for most of these teams, or 2 weeks or whatever. So there's really nothing else on the sports radar right now. And that is when LeBron James will pounce. Oh, there's nothing to talk about? Oh, let me just drop my final destination on you, all right? Let me just go ahead and tell you exactly where I'm going. You got nothing else going on, right? You got nothing else going on. That's fine. That's all good. But listen, okay, I have ranked, by the way, and then normally we do rank them on Sunday nights here on Westwood One Sports. But I have on Twitter, follow me, at Mike Wickett, two T's. I have ranked LeBron's destinations by most must-see TV, all right? And this is on-the-floor fun, okay? On-the-floor fun. Cleveland is a great story, but Cleveland, to me, is the story arc is better than on-the-floor, because I know it's going to happen with James Harden in the playoffs. Cleveland's going to be to the conference semis, conference finals, and they're going to lose. The 76ers, great team, probably the best team LeBron could join up with Edgecombe. And, of course, Tyrese Maxey and Joel Embiid. Like, that's a good team for LeBron to join up with. But it's not real sexy. Like, nobody outside of Philly cares about the 76ers. The Heat? I mean, how many lobs could he possibly throw to Bam and Giannis? That would be fun. That's fun to watch. You got Wiggins, who's a decent outside shooter, but they're not ready to win a title down there in Miami. Number two, the Timberwolves. I don't think this is actually a possibility, but it would be cool if you're like a WWE fan to see LeBron put Ant over. You know, like, here's a torch to you becoming the next superstar in the league, because we know Ant's got the game. Got to stay healthy. I like Ant's attitude. I think he sounds like a really good guy. He's got a great smile. There's not a lot of negativity around Anthony Edwards. And LeBron being there, playing, he's got LaMelo. You got Rudy Gobert inside. You got a rim protector, which he never had when he was in L.A. That would be a fun fit. That would be fun. That's number two on my rankings. Again, five Cleveland, four 76ers, three Miami, two Minnesota. But the one I want to see is the one we all want to see. Don't you want to see it? Don't you want to see the old guys at the YMCA all playing together? Don't you want to see team load management? Don't you want to see the reality series of LeBron and Steph Curry and Draymond Green and maybe Anthony Edwards or Jimmy Butler or whatever? Like, all living at the old folks' home together and, like, taking the bus to go play bingo like the old folks' home. Like, don't you want to see the Warriors? That would be it. That's must-see TV. That is number one on my list. So Rich Paul, LeBron's agent, was back on Max Kellerman's podcast talking about demands for LeBron James and where he would have to go, what he is going to want, and what LeBron is going to want. Again, Silver's waiting to release the schedule for the NBA, which includes the TV schedule. You know, opening night, Christmas, all those games. Listen to what Rich Paul is going to want for LeBron if he goes to Golden State.
2: First of all, you notice the NBA schedule is not out yet. Why isn't it out yet?
3: Because LeBron hasn't made his decision yet.
2: You said that. I didn't.
3: Or maybe he has, but he just hasn't told anyone. Or maybe he has. I just don't know about it.
2: You also said that, and I did. The NBA will have to give them 60 nationally televised games.
3: You think they get 60?
2: No, I mean, I'm being sarcastic, but...
3: How many?
2: At least half.
3: 40 nationally televised games.
2: If not more.
0: 40! 40! for LeBron James. That's what he wants. He wants 40 nationally televised games for LeBron James.
2: I think Steph by himself, not by himself, but with Steph, Clay, and Dre, and then when it was the LeBron, Kyrie, K-Love, you know, that team, I think between those two teams, they might have had 30 each nationally televised games. I could be wrong, but we should look it up.
0: I'm not going to lie. I would love it. I think people who hate LeBron James, again, I'm Mike Wickett here, Westwood One Sports. You can jump in 310-840-4910. Call or text 310-840-4910. LeBron haters would be nauseated if this happened.
2: I think Steph by himself, first of all, you notice the NBA schedule is not out yet. Why isn't it out yet?
3: Because LeBron hasn't made his decision yet.
2: You said that. I didn't.
3: Or maybe he has, but he just hasn't told anyone. Or maybe he has. I just don't know about it.
2: You also said that, and I did. The NBA will have to give them 60 nationally televised games.
3: You think they get 60?
2: I mean, I'm being sarcastic, but...
3: How many?
2: At least half.
3: 40 nationally televised games.
0: 40 nationally televised games of LeBron, Steph, Draymond, maybe Anthony Davis, Jimmy Butler, whatever. 40! I'm a man! Mike Gundy! I would love... You know what? As a basketball fan, again, that is the number one destination for me for LeBron. To see him play with Steph Curry, and to see him play with Draymond Green, and to see him maybe play with Anthony Davis. And I think every Wizards fan would love that, because every Wizards fan, we got one on staff. His name's Ben Strober. He hosts Locked On Wizards. Every Wizards fan wants to see Anthony Davis the hell out of town before they give him $275 million. I would love it if LeBron was on that many times. It's your last chance, man. Think about if you could go back and watch Jordan five more times. Think about, and I know he retired and we lost him, if you could see Kobe play five more times. LeBron, I would love to see him play five more times. Or 40 more times. And then it gets even more ridiculous with the demands from his agent. This, again, is LeBron's agent, Rich Paul, not Chris Paul, Rich Paul. Listen to this, because we're reaching Beatlemania levels of absurdity. Absurdity.
2: You also got to have two different hotels, because you got to have a Fugazi hotel that you park the fake buses in front of.
3: And then you have to have where the players don't get harassed.
0: Okay, Rich Paul. All right, this isn't the dream team in Barcelona in 1992, okay? The Warriors rolling up to NBA hotels would not create a Taylor Swift level of pandemonium where you would need fake buses in front of hotels.
2: You also got to have two different hotels.
0: No, you don't. No, you do not. Give me a break. I know people hate LeBron's ego. And Rich Paul, who's one of the most powerful agents, maybe the most powerful agent in the NBA. Come on, man. I know your boy is special. I know LeBron is the king. I know LeBron is I think he's the second or third greatest player of all time. You might have him 4 or 5, whatever. He's incredible. He's been incredible his entire career. The hate for LeBron I'll never understand, especially from Laker fan. I'll never get that he wasn't one of us. Dude was an 8-time All-Star and got you an NBA championship. All right. He's the only ones left standing by the time they got to Oklahoma City this year. Good luck with Luka and Austin Reeves. And the dude they just traded for from Utah, who played 5 games last year and had shoulder surgery, Walker Kessler. Good luck with that. Luckily for the Lakers, that division is trash and they might win it with 50 wins, 48 wins, whatever. So we're all on LeBron watch. We're all waiting for LeBron James. And the NBA is also waiting for LeBron James. 310-840-4910. 310-840-4910. We'll get to your calls coming up on the other side. Also, we have some update. We have an update out of Las Vegas on who the starting quarterback is looking to be week one for the Raiders. You're going to hear from the rap. That's right, rap sheet coming up on the other side. Mike Wickett with you. Your calls on LeBron and what Rich Paul had to say about the demands next on Westwood One Sports.
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0: After some disjointed performances in Summer League, did a new young talent for the Kings prove they need more time on the court together?
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0: Well, a happy Saturday night to you wherever you're listening all across America. Hundreds of radio stations carrying this fine program. Also, if you're listening to us on Sirius XM Channel 375, the Westwood One Sports app, and you can tell your smart speaker, hey, Alexa, play Westwood One Sports. We had the one of the highest scoring soccer games I've ever seen in my life. 6-4 the final earlier. England beat France in the third place game of the World Cup. The championship game is tomorrow. Argentina and Spain. To talk more about that, plus the U.S. team getting bounced by Belgium and what's next, we want to welcome in our next guest. Former U.S. men's national team defender Jonathan Bornstein is with us. Jonathan, thank you for the time, man. Appreciate it.
1: Oh, no, thank you, Mike. It's a pleasure to be here and talk soccer. Obviously, we're coming off this France-England game that was pretty exciting, but it's good to see England take the third place trophy there. And excited to be here. Thank you for having me on.
0: Have you ever, how many games were you in your career, whether it was in the MLS, U.S. men's team, go back to, when you were a kid, 6-4. Like if there are people out there like my father, who's 80 and has never been a soccer fan, he hates 1-0, 1-0 games. 6-4 is crazy, right?
1: Yeah. I mean, obviously it's a very high scoring game. Like we don't normally see that in the game, but I mean, this is what these guys do for a living, right? The attackers should be scoring goals. The defenders, I don't know what they were doing today, but yes, it's good to see a lot of goals being scored. I think it's attractive for the fans.
0: Yeah, and this, they did it too without Harry Kane. He didn't play in this one, and they didn't have Bellingham until, I think, at halftime he got subbed in, which is just absolutely wild. We'll get to Argentina and Spain in just a minute. But obviously, as a player formerly who has played for the U.S. men's national team, you've been in World Cups, you were in the MLS Rookie of the Year in 2006. What did you make of our run when the whole nation got excited and then we had that result against Belgium?
1: Yeah, so, I mean, you got to take it in waves, right? You take the Belgium game as one instance and then the rest of the tournament as another. You look at the way we played in the first two games, and we were a team that was on the front foot, everyone running hard. It looked like the group was coming very together, and it was a different team that showed up against Belgium, right? And I think the mentality of the team, maybe with the politics getting involved, Balogun red card being overturned, there's just a lot to that game that I think took the players away from what they needed to focus on, and that was getting the job done. And they just showed up to that game with nothing. So, I will say we did not perform. I would say overall, the U.S. did a pretty good tournament, but we all expected more. And I hope future generations can learn from these mistakes and do better going forward.
0: Do you think there are those that believe that Mauricio Pochettino should not come back as manager of Team USA? Do you agree with that, or would you like to see him back?
1: Mike, I've always been under the impression that, like, with national teams, it's a very difficult job, right? You don't get the same responsibilities as a club coach gets. You don't see these guys on a daily basis, and you can't train them and coach them in that way, right? So as a national team coach, I think you need to understand, like, the culture and the responsibilities of the entire country. And when you bring these guys in, you have a very limited time to do that. So Pochettino has done a great job in the last 18 months of getting the team ready for competing on the international level. If it were my choice, and that's way above my pay grade when we're talking about this, but if it were my choice, I would bring in a new coach that understands the landscape of how the U.S. Federation needs to be run. And yes, he's a great coach, but I would go in a different direction.
0: What direction, not specifically with the name, but what direction? What was it that you think that Pochettino might not grasp, that we need to improve on to raise our standing in the world?
1: So, yeah, that's a very difficult question, but something that I've thought about a lot. I would like to see the U.S. Federation get aligned on all the levels that the U.S. has to, like, for instance, I'm thinking out loud here, but U15, U16, U17, U19, Olympics, full men's national team. All of those things need to be aligned, playing the same style, doing everything right. And we need a coach that's going to think about all of those things on a full scale type business model. And so I don't know that Pochettino is thinking on those levels. I think he might be thinking about winning games and doing all that, right? Which is great. That's his job. Might be something that we just need to get a coach in who understands all of that stuff, right? My biggest choice would have been Jesse Marsh for the U.S. national team. He's now coaching Canada, trying to implement those ideas into that program. We need someone who understands what we are doing as a U.S. federation and has a plan in place to get all these things done.
0: Talking with former U.S. men's national team defender Jonathan Bornstein here on Westwood One Sports. I'm Mike Wickett. A lot of heat came Christian Pulisic's way for the way he left after the ankle injury and then some of his comments after the game, quote, now we can rest. That doesn't sit well, I think, with American sports fans. What was your take on Pulisic's World Cup performance?
1: Yeah, so I think, you know, a lot of weight was put on his shoulders to be able to perform in this World Cup and carry the U.S. to the glory that we thought we might receive from the U.S. team, right? And so I was, to be honest, a little bit disappointed with the way he performed, but he was also injured. And as a player, I've played injured. I've gone through games where you just didn't feel 100%, and it's hard to perform when you're not feeling up to the match. And so, you know, I praise him for what he did in terms of leadership within the group and things he was saying, because you don't see a lot of that stuff from the outside. But I would have loved to have seen him be the guy who was the catalyst for the U.S. to springboard, to play the best game they've ever played against Belgium and different things like that. But, you know, as a player, I can't speak to anything more than I think he did his best to try and do what he did. It just came up short. And that was for all the players involved in the World Cup this time around.
0: Do we have a team you think that can compete 4 years from now? Do you think that the guys that are on this roster, the Balogins and the Freemans and maybe Pulisic, are we going to be able to improve from winning one knockout stage game to a second knockout stage game? Do we have that in us 4 years from now?
1: Yeah, I think we do. You know, if you take the guys who had really good World Cups this time around, obviously take away the Belgium game, but guys who played consistently hard and well, and they're relatively young. We have a relatively young team who will be maybe in their late 20s, early 30s, going in the next cycle. And then you contrast that with the guys who are now coming through the MLS, young American talent, some playing in Europe already, some doing very well in the MLS, Major League Soccer. And I think we can put together a team of guys who are going to learn from the experiences that they had in this 2026 World Cup and be able to then take those experiences and do better in the 2030 World Cup. A lot of factors are in there, coaching, upper management, you know, who's making the decisions. But I do think that this is a very exciting time for U.S. soccer. Disappointed with the way the World Cup ended for us, but I think everybody should be very excited for the next 2030 World Cup to come. Because of all those players, yes.
0: You got any juice left in your 41-year-old legs there, Jonathan, 4 years from now?
1: Oh, man, I wish I would definitely get myself going back to playing another World Cup. Funny, when I was in the stadium in L.A. watching U.S. in the first two games, you know, people were asking me, like, do you wish you were on the field? I was saying, look, I had my time. I did what I could. It would have been nice to represent the U.S. in a World Cup in my hometown where I was born in L.A., but these guys are now doing it at a much higher level, faster tempo, decision-making all going crazy, and I don't even know that I'd be able to keep up with those guys anymore. So they're doing a great job. It's just a hard sport, right? And these guys are amazing athletes.
0: I compare this game that we get tomorrow, the Spain-Argentina matchup, to the Spurs and the Knicks because of the youth of Spain versus the veteran leadership, of course, with Messi in Argentina. You know, they said, you better get the Spurs now because Wemby and company are going to be really, really good. They're so young. I feel that same way because, what, Yamal's like 19 years old and so is his teammate. You better get Spain now if you're Argentina because 4 years from now and 8 years. to be the dominant team in the world.
1: I completely agree with what you're saying there. I think they've done a really good job of mixing youth talent with experience, and I think that is the secret in this game, is always young guys learning from older guys who've been there, done it. And Spain has been the epitome of that this tournament. But you contrast that with what Argentina has, and they've got Messi, who's probably the best player to ever step on the field. And when you have a player like that and the players around him know that, I mean, they treat this guy like a god, right? And so they run harder. They fight harder. They do everything they can in their power to make sure that Messi is the one who is then being able to do what he does. And so Spain's got a big challenge ahead of them. It's going to be a great game. I do think Spain's going to win because they're a more complete team. But I think everyone would love to see Messi go out on top, winning two back-to-back, and just solidify himself as the GOAT of all time.
0: The most amazing stat, and we'll wrap it with this and get your thoughts on it, about Argentina. Again, Jonathan Bornstein with us, former United States men's national team defender. I'm Mike Wickett, Westwood One Sports. The Argentina team has not led after 90 minutes of any knockout game. They scored in the 111th against Cape Verde, the 92nd minute stoppage time against Egypt, 112th against Switzerland, and England in the 92nd minute. What does that say to you about Argentina and what Spain has to worry about once we get to the 70th minute, the 80th minute, the 90th minute?
1: Yeah. You know, I'll even go back to the first 20 minutes of every Argentina game. They pretty much play the same style. They start the game by making a lot of fouls, imposing themselves on the opponent, showing them that it's not going to be an easy game today. And then they kind of settle down, right? They don't do as many fouls. They don't do all that. But then they let their game take over. And sometimes that means going down in the game. And so I would say that Spain needs to know, if you get up early, just keep doing what you're doing in the first 20, 30, 40 minutes. Don't park the bus. Don't try and hold the lead. Just keep imposing yourself on the game against Argentina, because that's what they're looking to do. They're, obviously, it's been very evident. You just said Cape Verde, Egypt, England, Switzerland, all of these games, they came back in the last minute of the game. And so don't count them out ever. But, I mean, come on, Spain's super high-quality players. They should be able to handle, I think, Argentina the way they handle France.
0: Follow him on Twitter, X, at Johnny Bornstein. Jonathan, thank you so much for the time, man. Really do appreciate it. Continued success, and we'll bother you again real soon.
1: All right, sounds good, Mike. Thank you for the opportunity, and it's a pleasure to talk about the World Cup with you tonight.
0: Take care, buddy. Jonathan Bornstein, former U.S. men's national team defender, played in the World Cup, was a 2006 MLS Rookie of the Year, played all over the globe, and he's going to Spain tomorrow. I feel like I'm going to... I think, what, Spain's the favorite in this thing. But how can you bet against Messi at this point? I think what my plan is going to be, don't take betting advice from me, although I did hit today on Mbappe. I think what my plan is going to be is when Spain goes up 1-0, I think I'm going to then bet Argentina, like I should have done against Egypt, like I should have done against England. I think that's going to be the betting plan tomorrow, is wait for Spain, wait for Yamal to go up 1-0, and then throw the money on Argentina so I can get the real plus odds. Also, Messi's going to try to score twice because he's got to try to equal Mbappe for the golden boot. So keep an eye on that. He's two goals. Is it two still? Is it two goals for the golden boot? Can you check on that? I think Mbappe's two goals today.
2: It's now, yeah, I think it's now 12-10 in favor of Mbappe. So,
0: and then
2: to share it, they would need two.
0: And I think Messi has the tiebreaker with assist, right? That's the next thing, is the assist. And I believe Messi, I mean, he had two assists in that comeback a couple of nights ago against England. He assisted on both goals, right? So I think he has the assist lead, but I could be wrong about that. And then the third tiebreaker, if they have to go to a third tiebreaker, I learned this today. The third tiebreaker for the Golden Boot is the fewest minutes played. So if you have the same amount of goals and the same amount of assists, who did it in the fewest minutes? Now, I can't tell you how many minutes Mbappe or Messi have played, but they don't strike me as the kind of guys who come out of games early, especially Messi, because like we just went over with Jonathan, all those goals that they scored were after the 90th minute. And you're not pulling Messi off the field. You know, oh, we got to sub somebody out so we can get a real playmaker in there. Let's get this old guy off the field and get a young guy. No, I don't think Messi has missed many minutes in matches at all in the World Cup. All right. Mbappe, 10 goals, 4 assists. 8 goals, 4 assists for Messi. Mbappe, 769 minutes. And it would be 712 for Messi, assuming he plays 90 coming up tomorrow. Is that up to date, by the way, Stu? Your 769? That includes today's match.
2: That includes today. Yep. This was written right after the match. Yes.
0: Okay. So if Messi and Mbappe are tied, and
2: Mbappe, because he'd have less minutes than Messi, you would assume.
0: You would assume that 712 plus 90, I'm not the smartest guy in the world, but that's over 800 minutes. And Mbappe in 769 because they blew teams out early in the tournament. So he got to rest, whereas Argentina had to play into extra time just to win these matches. Can I put money on Messi to score 3 goals tomorrow? Like, doesn't that seem insane? Doesn't that seem fun? Like, let me look at the odds. Let me check out my phone.
2: It feels insane, but it's also Messi. So if he did it, it would not shock me.
0: Like,
2: I would not sit here being shocked.
0: It wouldn't be a bad bet because you get Messi. I mean, granted, Spain has allowed, what, one or two goals all World Cup, right? I think Morocco got them for a goal. They shut everybody out early. Their defense is great, but it's Messi.
2: They allowed one against Belgium, and I believe that was it.
0: Was it Belgium? Okay.
2: Yeah, one goal.
0: They one goal in the entire World Cup, and I'm going to bank on the GOAT to score 3. Can I hedge? Can I hedge that somehow? Can I value bet that or whatever they call it? I have no idea. All right, coming up, there's a big controversy in the golf world. There's a lot of golfers that actually have opinions. Oh, Bryson. You're going to love to hear what Rory McIlroy had to say about Bryson DeChambeau. That's next here on Westwood One Sports.
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1: Final hour of this fine program. As I nearly choke coming back from break. Final hour of this program. John Lund coming your way in the desert. You know, Stuart, our producer, Stu, I should probably talk to Lund or Mallory. I'm filling in Monday night, 10 p.m. to 2 a.m. my time, so 11 to 3 Ooh. Overnight. Yeah, I'm doing that on Monday night. I think Linnell's got the night off. I don't know. I've been in radio for 28 years. I've never done overnights. I've never had that shift. I think I got to take some notes from Lund and Johnny Ballgame, get some tips.
2: I think that's a good idea. Definitely. Yeah, it's definitely a different vibe than any other time slot, I feel like.
1: Sometimes when I take, like, I filled in for Black and Abdullah several times, and I'm like, hey, I'm talking to my wife. I'm like, honey, we need to adjust our schedule so I can do this show and, like, get our nanny on board and all that. And she's like, yeah, that's fine. We'll make it happen. I said the other day I got the assignment from our boss, Armin. And Armin said, hey, Wicket, can you do Monday night, the 19th, 20th, 10 to 2 your time, 10 p.m. to 2 a.m.? And I was like, let me check with the wife. I said, hon, I'm going to do this shift. She said, I don't care. I'll be asleep. She had no care whatsoever.
2: Has no impact
1: in the world.
2: On her at all.
1: None whatsoever. I don't wake up when the kids wake up anyway. I'm such a hard sleeper. So, like, if the kids get up or they come knock on the door or whatever, I never know about it till the next morning. Or if I'll wake up with, like, a kid's hand in my throat. You know, when did this kid get next to me? We have three kids. They're 6, 6, and 7 years old. Like, when did this child get into our bed? No idea. So, no effect on her whatsoever. So I'm going to have to take some notes from London, John Mallory, who do the overnight shifts here on Saturday nights and Sunday nights here on Westwood One Sports. Quick question. Can we stop the hate for Caitlin Clark? Can we ever stop the hate for Caitlin Clark? You know, I'm on Twitter. You can follow me at Mike Wickett, 2 T's. I'm also on Threads at Mike Wickett with 2 T's. I was on Blue Sky for a while, but I don't think about it. And I left Twitter for a while, went over to Threads because Twitter became so toxic and so politically awful that I was like, I don't want to keep seeing all this stuff. And I went over to Threads. This is like a year and a half, 2 years ago when Threads became a thing. If you don't know what Threads is, it's Instagram's version of Twitter, okay? And I was like, cool, this place is fun. It's not a bunch of hateful a-holes all yelling at each other. And then it deteriorated just like Twitter did real quick. And maybe it's my algorithm. I don't know. But my algorithm is made up of two things, mostly two things on Threads. It's people crapping on Taylor Swift and people crapping on Caitlin Clark. And I know we're not going to talk about Taylor Swift on this show, but I still don't understand the hatred for Caitlin Clark. And maybe I'll never understand the hatred for Caitlin Clark or Taylor Swift. They're both incredible women who are incredible at their job. They are icons in their profession. And yet still, people take horrific shots at them on social media. And I know social media is not real life. I'm fully aware social media is not real life. It's where the lowest of the low hang out and insult each other. You know, it's like Mike Tyson once said, social media, people act on social media like they've never been punched in the face. And I think that's really true. So I don't know when or if or how we get the hatred to change from Caitlin Clark. There's a certain set of people who cannot stand Caitlin Clark, who think that, you know, she's not a very good player. Maybe people don't like the color of her skin. Maybe people don't like her sexual orientation. Somehow we've determined that she's a hardcore Trump supporter, and that's turning people off. I look at Caitlin Clark play, and I'm in Iowa, all right? I'm in West Des Moines. West Des Moines is west of Des Moines, Iowa. It's Caitlin Clark's hometown, okay? I'm literally 5 minutes from where Caitlin Clark grew up. She went to high school at Dowling Catholic High School here in Des Moines. There's a private school and the public school in West Des Moines. My wife is from this part of town. I'm not from here. I'm from Detroit. But my wife went to the public school here in West Des Moines. Caitlin Clark went to the private school. And there was a pretty funny interview she did when she was asked about Valley High School. That's the public school. And she said she hated it. And it was funny, like rivalry, high school rivalry. It's great. And then she went to Iowa, obviously. And I'd never seen the sports world react to a female basketball player on social media the way they were starting to react to her as a sophomore. LeBron James, Steph Curry, all these people, when she was hitting these logo threes before this was before the game against Angel Reese and LSU in the championship. That was the year before. It was like, what is this woman doing? Who's shooting threes like that? And she wasn't great at it yet, but she was still hitting them, and they were still pretty ridiculous. She was still a great player, you know, still a really good player at Iowa as a sophomore. And then the junior year happened, and the game against LSU, and then the senior year happened, and she broke every record. And TV ratings, like the Iowa-South Carolina championship game was higher than the men's championship game. And she got the Nike endorsements and all this. She goes to the WNBA, number one pick. She gets the crap beat out of her in the first year. And then in year two, she was injured most of last year. And then this year, it's been a lightning rod of controversy. She's still getting the crap beat out of her. She's still not officiated the same way. She's still the reason why WNBA players aren't flying Spirit Airlines anymore. She's the reason why salaries went up several hundred percent. She's the reason why. Now, she's not the only thing worth watching in the WNBA. She's brought a lot of eyes to that league. And still, there's some jealousy, there's some hatred, there's some racism, there's some sexual bigotry. And again, somehow she angered people on the left because she's a white girl from Iowa, so she's got to be a Trump supporter. I have no idea. I don't care who she voted for in the last election. I don't care who Caitlin Clark's going to vote for in the midterms. I give a rat's ass about that. Caitlin Clark is a special basketball player. And what Caitlin Clark did last night has never been done before in the WNBA. No one has ever had a 40-point 10-assist night like Caitlin Clark did. And actually, she had a 45-point 10-assist night, and they beat Seattle. I have no idea why, unless it is literally racism, bigotry, your belief about a politician, how that should influence whether or not you recognize greatness. It's beyond me. It is beyond me. I don't understand it. She's the first WNBA player to score 45 points in fewer than 30 minutes. She scored 45. She's the fastest player ever to 200 career threes. She did it in 74 games. It's her fourth game with 30 and 10. I think there have been four others ever in the WNBA. Like, I don't understand it. Now, her fiery attitude that leads to looks like she is whining often turns some people off. But if you were her and you were getting the crap kicked out of you every single night by people who are playing in their version of the Super Bowl, because that's what the Fever are to a lot of people. When the Fever come to your arena and you have to play in an NBA arena, or you go to play in Indianapolis, and you got that bullseye on you like Caitlin Clark does, teams are going to play you harder. Oh, I'm going to take this white girl out. Oh, this straight white girl who thinks she's better than everybody? We're going to go up against her. We're going to D her up hard. We're going to knock her over. And for some reason, and I don't know, again, it could be a litany of reasons, but when we talked about this several weeks ago, that's what most people who called in and said. They're jealous. They don't like her skin color. There's a lot of gay women who play in the WNBA, and she is straight. That makes people mad. The why is she getting all this money when I came before her? All that stuff. I don't understand how you don't, as a player, not treat her differently, like treat her like royalty. how you just don't play. Like, I get it. You want to beat her. Everybody wanted to beat Mike. Everybody wanted to beat Kobe. Everybody wants to beat Jordan. Everybody wanted to beat Tom Brady. You want to beat whoever's the best. You want to beat that team. But the WNBA is run by the worst commissioner in all of sports. And I said this a couple of weeks ago about Kathy Engelbert. We had Christine Brennan on the show. She's fantastic. Go find that interview on the podcast a couple of weeks ago. She was awesome. It just doesn't make any sense. Like, if Caitlin Clark quit the WNBA right now, that league won't survive five more years. She's that important. If she was like, I'm going to go over to Europe and live like a king, which I think would be a bad idea, despite what Boomer Esiason thinks, she could do it. And she would be living a sweet life over in Europe, not getting this garbage she's getting every single night. And again, I'm Mike Wickett, Westwood One Sports. I don't want special treatment for Caitlin Clark. I want fair treatment for Caitlin Clark. I want to watch a basketball game to know that there's people who are going to D her up competitively, and that's what I want. But I want the referees to make the right calls. And this stems from, again, she had a historic night last night. And if you're on social media too much like I am, no, half the people were giving her no credit. None. And I'm blown away by, like, oh, Kelsey Mitchell's a better player, or this or that. The woman's the most popular. Do you know who has the most jersey sales, according to Google, in basketball right now? It's Steph Curry. Steph Curry is the most jersey sold right now. Number two is Caitlin Clark. She has a higher jersey sale number than everybody in the NBA not named Steph Curry. That's an impact. And there's a big debate. The big debate on social media right now is, who's the face of the WNBA? And I don't know how you determine who the face of the WNBA is. She's not the best player in the WNBA. That's Asia Wilson. But she is the face of the WNBA. Go around to cities and ask people, name a WNBA player. Name five WNBA players. Most people who are not WNBA fans can't. They can name Caitlin Clark, though. They can name her. They sure can. I'll just never get it, man. I'll never get it. And I absolutely point to Kathy Engelbert, who, if you didn't hear, was supposed to come on a national show over on another network, on the Dan Patrick Show. And she was supposed to join him, and she said, we're going to do it. And Dan's a legend. He's a Hall of Famer. We all know who Dan is. Young people, you'll never understand this, but Dan was a SportsCenter anchor. Okay? He was going to ask Engelbert some questions. And they waited around for 2 hours to do the interview. And she, with 10 minutes or some short amount of time right before she was supposed to go do it, her PR team said she's not going to do it. We advised her against it. Her PR team? A PR person for the WNBA said no? Dan's not a shock jock. He's going to ask you tough questions. He's going to ask you the stuff about Caitlin Clark. And for her to duck that, I mean, listen, all it takes is an edict from the commissioner down to the team presidents and the general managers, to the head coaches, to the players. D her up hard. Play Caitlin Clark hard, just like you would play Asia or Angel or Paige Beckers or whomever. But the fact that you are beating this girl up, the hand in the throat, stepping on her, I don't want that on anybody in the WNBA, NBA, NFL, World Cup, whatever. It's dirty and it's stupid, because when she's on TV, people watch. And it's starting to trend the right way when Paige Beckers is on TV or Asia's on TV or whatever. But the way these players are taking Caitlin Clark out, it's like you're cutting off your nose to spite your face, or you're just cutting off your nose. It doesn't make the league better. And it's creating all of this controversy and all of this hate and all this social media fighting. And it's splitting a fan base that should be celebrating its zenith. There have never been more WNBA fans than right now. And for some reason, the lifers The lifetime WNBA fans who've been watching the league for 30 years have decided they can gatekeep who can be a fan of the W and who can't be a fan of the W. And I have no idea why you would want that. No one cared about the WNBA. It didn't make a nickel. She comes along, ratings are up, buildings are sold out, there's juice for the draft after her. This next class of players, like, when does Juju get to the WNBA? I can't wait to see that. It's mind-numbing. And I don't understand why fans do it. I don't understand, again, with the gatekeeping. Oh, you just started watching the WNBA when Caitlin Clark got there. Sure. You know, there's some people that didn't watch the NBA until Magic. There were some people who didn't watch the NBA until Mike. So what? The league's not yours to keep. The league's not yours to gatekeep, to guard against newbies. All right? No league has ever been like, we got enough fans. We're good. Thank you guys for keeping fans from watching our game. You think Roger Goodell is like, yeah, we're good on fans? No, they're trying to expand the damn league to Japan. I'll never get it, man. I will never, ever understand it. We're going to jump back into a conversation we had early in the show about you and your viewing habits. Did the last month and a half change things for you? 310-840-4910. I'll explain. You can jump in if you'd like to, if you were listening earlier. But did this World Cup make you more of a soccer fan, or was this just a blip on the radar? 310-840-4910. You can call, you can text. We'll get to that conversation coming up next here on Westwood One Sports.
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1: 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Also Sirius XM, Channel 375. You can tell your smart speaker, hey, Alexa, play Westwood One Sports, also the free Westwood One Sports app. Get it wherever you get yours so you can take us with you at all times. I'm Mike Wickett. Follow me on Instagram, Twitter, TikTok, Facebook, and Threads at Mike Wickett, two T's. We were having this conversation in the first hour of the show, and this is a question for you about you, what you're going to start doing in the next month, 2 months, 2 years, whatever. So when I get on the air tomorrow, I'm on 7 to 11 Eastern time, Saturday nights and Sunday nights. And when I get on tomorrow, we will have a new World Cup champion. It'll either be Spain or it'll be Argentina going back to back. And then I think, this is just my own personal opinion, as a guy who does not watch a lot of soccer, but I got swept up in the World Cup. Been watching a lot of it. You know, games are on all day, especially in those first rounds. The first round was great. You had like four games a day. Like, all right, 11 a.m., 3, you know, 7, and then there was a late game that was always on. It was great. It's fantastic. Now, I'm not going to lie, I didn't exactly always know what I was watching. I definitely didn't know most of the names. I kind of got in more into each game because of betting. But I got swept up in World Cup fever, man. I did. And I watched more soccer in the last 6 weeks, 5.5 weeks, whatever, than I have in my entire life. And I'm 45 years old. Didn't grow up a soccer fan. And I'm going to tell you right now, this is where I think America is going to go. All right? And you can tell me if I'm wrong. I think after Monday, soccer is going to go back to being a niche sport we don't talk about much. There are some people on the radio this week have said that this World Cup is going to make 10,000 new kids sign up for soccer. 500 of them are going to be really good players. And we'll find our next World Cup stars. I think that is, just going to say, I think it's wrong. Okay? Americans are going to go back in a week to not caring about soccer. And this is not a knock. Okay? I think we get into it. We kind of get excited about it. We get good TV ratings. I mean, we had 50 million people or whatever watching that Argentina game between our USA and Telemundo, between all our streaming services and everything. It's great. It's wonderful. I loved it. Like, I watched Argentina, and I watched England, and I watched England go up 1-0 in the second half and then punt for the remainder. I watched the 6-4 game we had earlier today, the same England team that scored one goal and punted, scored six against France without Harry Kane. I couldn't believe it. But are you going to keep watching soccer? If you watch the World Cup, because if you're a non-soccer fan who didn't watch the World Cup, I know your answer to this question. I know your answer is, didn't watch it, don't care, not going to watch anymore. And that's fine. That's a fine answer. You're not a bad person. You're not wrong for it. But if you got into the World Cup like I got into the World Cup, non-fan casual, non-fan novice, are you going to keep watching soccer? Are you going to watch more soccer? Are you going to watch the MLS? Are you going to wake up early to watch the Premier League on Peacock or whatever network is carrying it? 310-840-4910. We had a lot of people get in on this in the 6 o'clock hour, the first hour of the show, and want to know, is this going to be something that is now part of your sports routine? I don't believe it will be for most people. I think most people who are not diehard soccer fan, who weren't waking up for Manchester United and Liverpool, aren't going to start waking up for Manchester United and Liverpool. Because after tomorrow, and in about a week, it's NFL training camp season. It's who are your training camp darlings? Who are we going to get overhyped about? What wide receiver? Oh, Mendoza looks good in Vegas. Oh, Jackson Dart not taking hits. Oh, this team, that team. What about Caleb? What about Jordan Love? How's Patrick Mahomes' knee? Josh Allen finally got DJ Moore. What's up with Burrow? Got Sexy Dexy to help out that defense now in Cincinnati. Who's going to be the surprise team? I think it's going to be the New Orleans Saints. We're about to get wrapped up in the game that we know, we love, we embrace, and we always have. Football is coming back. College football will be here. Talking about Miami and the U getting the big transfer. Talking about Ohio State and Georgia and Michigan, and what about the teams out west and all those things. I do not believe this World Cup that has been fun as hell to watch, I don't think it's going to move the needle whatsoever. 310-840-4910. You want to jump in? I got a line for you. You can also text. 310-840-4910 is the phone number. Ryan in Tennessee with a text. Not a bigger soccer fan now. I watched a few games, but I'll say this. I coach all three of the big sports for the last few years, and I can say I have heard more kids talk about wanting to play soccer in the last 2 years than I've ever heard in my life.
2: Okay, that's great.
1: Again, I don't mind if I'm wrong. If 2 years from now, 3 years from now, when we're getting ready for the next World Cup, or hell, 4 years from now, when the World Cup is I don't even know where the next World Cup is. If all of a sudden we jump from 18th in the world to 11th, I'll know I was wrong. And I will admit to you, I will come on the air and say I was wrong. If all of a sudden, in the next 2 or 3 months, the MLS ratings, and I have no idea what network carries the MLS, but if the MLS ratings jump through the roof, and we're getting 2 and 3 million people watching, and that's a big number, and we get 2 and 3 million people watching MLS games, whether they're streaming them or watching them on their TV, I'll tell you right now, I'll come on the air and say I was wrong. But I don't think it's going to happen. I do not believe it's going to happen. Let's see here. This is from somebody in Illinois with a text. Wicket, I was never a soccer fan, and to be honest, I didn't watch any World Cup either. But I did make a few bets, and I both won and lost some. It did give me a little interest because of that, and I did follow it closely, and I checked the finals, and I checked the stats. I will probably watch more soccer regularly.
2: Okay.
1: All right. 310-840-4910. 310-840-4910. Let's go to Barry in Chicago, Illinois. Barry, thanks for calling, man. We lost Barry? All right. How about this? We'll take a quick timeout, and then we'll get to your calls coming up. Lines are wide open. Did the World Cup make you someone who's going to watch more soccer? You're going to watch the MLS because the gold medal winning hockey team led to a bump in the Stanley Cup playoff ratings. Now I'm interested to see what those ratings are year over year. You know what I mean? Like, okay, there was the bump and there might be a bump in MLS, but year over year, is the rise going to be meteoric? Will it be at a glacier's pace? Or will it go back to being what it is? A niche sport in America. 310-840-4910. Before the break, Dallas, let's go to AJ. You're on Westwood One Sports. What's up there, AJ?
3: What's up, brother? All right, man. What I do think is going to happen is that a lot more younger kids are going to start playing more of this game than ever before. The older people, I mean, the ones that have been watching college football and NFL and all the stuff, I mean, they're going to do what they do. I just think it's going to make a difference in the youth at the end of the day. Because, like, I mean, honestly, you think a college or a football fan sits there and watch every single college game there is and all the 28 leagues that they have and different divisions and this and that? No, there's a bunch of people that just sit there and watch the Super Bowl that are football fans or just sit there and watch their team. I'm a huge Cowboys fan. I like football, but I don't sit there and watch football all day, every day that is on. I'll never miss Cowboys game, but I think in the future, soccer is going to make a big, big change in what people are watching and playing and stuff like that. So thank you for taking my call. Have a great night.
1: You too. Thanks, AJ. Great call. My only question about that call is, it's the same thing I have been hearing about since the 90s, since 96 when the MLS started. See, I've been hearing the exact same thing about the future of Team USA and soccer in America. Every single year, I feel like I have been hearing the exact same thing. Oh, future's bright. We finished 16th. Future's bright. Future's bright. I just haven't seen it yet. And I'm not saying AJ is wrong, but I've heard that same message. You know, our appearance when we hosted the World Cup, when the women started winning the World Cup. You know, Landon Donovan, all these, you know, players that we recognize, the few that we recognize from Team USA. So I don't know. AJ, I hope you're right. Look, I want us to be the best soccer nation on earth. I want us to be great. I want Christian Pulisic to play every match in the next World Cup, not be hurt, play his ass off, and be recognized on the same level as the Mbappes and Harry Kanes and Jude Bellinghams. I don't know if it's going to happen. I want people to get into the MLS and the NWSL, the Women's Soccer League. I want people to. Like, I'm not anti-soccer fandom. It's not my favorite sport. I want people to. Will you? 310-840-4910. Your calls, your text messages to that same number, 310-840-4910. Next on Westwood One Sports.
0: Almost here. 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
10: 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It appears by its own numbers, the U.S. government seems insolvent. It's reported that the Treasury shows about $6 trillion in assets and over $47 trillion in liabilities. Add it all up, and it looks like the U.S. owes more than $130 trillion it doesn't have. 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
1: 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We always have a ton of fun with it. Put this in your phone right now, 310-840-4910. That's 310-840-4910. John Lund here, Stu producing the show, Alex running the entire ship. Here's what we do at the top of the hour. In the third hour, when we are here late night, we should be talking about blank. So maybe there's something you're like, why aren't we talking about this? More baseball, more NFL. NFL starts this week. You want to get into a little soccer. You want to complain about LeBron. You want to go completely off the board. 310-840-4910 on the Westwood One Sports Talk and Text Line. We'll do that in about, that's right. What's up, LeBron? 17 minutes from right now. But we'll take calls in between then. And one of the things that I think will get people fired up, and I want to jump you in here, Alex and Stu, and discuss this, which is before I came on a couple hours ago, Mike Wickett, who's on before me on Saturdays on Sports Night, was asking, talking to callers, talking to listeners about the World Cup. And one of the callers called that caught my ear was this guy said the 6-4 England over France game today, if we had more scoring, he would watch more. And I kind of went, you know what? Not that I'm this way. I'm not. But I'm not saying that it wouldn't be bad if you were or whatever. Because generally as American sports fans, I think I'm right in this. A lot of times when I try to read the mind of sports fans, I go, are you insane? You're very stupid. But I think I'm right on this one, which is we like scoring, right? Most fans don't like a 1-0, 2-1 baseball game. I do. Most fans don't like pitching duels. They like 11-8 baseball games. They like 54-52 football games. They like to watch the Big 12 win. What was the game? Texas Tech, Oklahoma, I think it was Mahomes versus Baker. And that might have been more than that. I think it might have been like 66-59 or something. And people are just like, oh, my God, like it's a pinball machine. This is all.

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1: 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We will finish that up coming up next, and we'll bust through all of them. And then at the top of the hour, yes, he is taking over the league, but I don't have a problem with it. I'll explain that. We'll hit up your calls to finish up the hour next. It is your late night version of Sports Night on Westwood One Sports and the Westwood One Sports app.
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1: 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It appears by its own numbers, the U.S. government seems insolvent. It's reported that the Treasury shows about $6 trillion in assets and over $47 trillion in liabilities. Add it all up, and it looks like the U.S. owes more than $130 trillion it doesn't have. 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

0: Thanks for joining us. Late night version of Sports Night here on Western Blend Sports and the Western Blend Sports app. Your old friend John Lund with you, as well as Stu and Alex. We appreciate you hanging out with us. We'll finish up with We Should Be Talking About Blank. We got some NFL stuff we're going to hit you at the top of the hour. Stu sent me something this afternoon that piqued my interest, and I know it piques everybody's interest because it is the most important position in sports, so we must discuss. We'll do that at the top of the hour, but let's get out the lines, 310-840-4910. I appreciate everybody waiting so long. We've been trying to bust for everybody, so let's do it. Let's start out in one of the best cities in all of America. That is San Diego. That's where Doug is. Doug, thanks for the call. Thanks for waiting. You're on Sports Night. Go right ahead.
1: How you doing, guys?
0: Good. How are you doing?
1: You know, I'm doing okay, man. Been a rough couple weeks, but hey, listen, I want to tell you guys, either the soccer, I'm not a soccer fan. I'm a retired umpire, 30 years, and big time baseball, but you know, it's been good this year. This is the first time I've actually ever really got into soccer. And it's because, you know, we got three teams, U.S., Canada, and Mexico, all three in it as a hosting nation. And, you know, that's kind of cool, man. And but I just wanted to say that. And then the other thing I wanted to bring up is I'm a Padre fan for 52 years, and damn it, what's wrong with the Padres? No, why haven't we ever got there? I want to hear your opinion on that.
0: Well, I think the issue was they went for it, and you can't give them. You can't go against them on that. It's a, you know, it's not one of the major markets, but they went out and they spent money, and it's on the players to me. I mean, Xander Bogaerts is not anywhere close to what he was in Boston. I don't know what's going on with Fernando Tatis. All of a sudden he's lost his power, and Manny Machado has been a little bit better lately, but not even close to what he's supposed to do. And now as a mid-market team who have spent all that money on all these guys, they find themselves to be hamstrung. And I think the only way out of it, look, they have the least amount of runs in baseball. With the guys that I just mentioned, there's no way that that should be the case. And the way that I see it now is, and A.J. Preller is pretty much the cupboard's bare as far as the minor leagues. I mean, as a Padres fan, it's got to make you sick to watch James Wood with the Nationals, one of the best young players in baseball, and C.J. Abrams. Those guys should be a member of the Padres. The Juan Soto trade was terrible. They didn't get enough back in return when they traded him to the Yankees. I mean, I like Michael King and a couple of guys like that, but they gave up a ton of great talent. And so over the last couple of years, I understand A.J. Preller trying to win this thing and trying to topple the Dodgers, and he got some really good names, but those guys aren't living up to potential. And now as a mid-market team with three contracts that are pretty much immovable, what they're going to have to start doing, unfortunately for you as a Padres fan, is they're going to have to move Mason Miller. They're going to have to move some movable contracts to get players, young players who they can fill back in. And it's their immediate future is not great unless the players that they're paying all this money to turn their seasons around. And right now we're 100 games into the season, and I think that's pretty unlikely. So that's my long, yeah. As I'm looking through binoculars at the Padres, that's my analysis.
1: Oh yeah, you know, totally agree. And you know, moving Miller, I think, is a bad move. You know, probably in MLB. But I just don't get it. You know, and everybody thinks, you know, Manny Machado, the man. Oh, come on, man.
0: Is he hitting 200 yet? Hey, Doug, I got to jump. I apologize. I'm trying to get through as many as I can here, but thanks for the call. We appreciate it. Do it again real soon. Let's go out to Brian in Illinois. Hi, Brian. Thanks for waiting. You're on Westwood One Sports. Go right ahead. Oh, sorry. No, Brian. Let's go to John in Michigan. Hi, John.
2: Hey. It's been a wild show.
0: Yeah, as always. It's late.
2: Yeah.
0: Yeah, we can hear you
2: fine. God bless you guys. Yeah, so radio is awesome. I'm a worldly guy, and I can understand his Padres fame, and The Tigers actually won the World Series against you guys in '84. But the I don't even know where to go with all this. Just bear with me. I'm trying not to curse because I'm a military person. But I'm gotcha. Living. I literally have people from England living with me right now, and then I heard Mr. Positive so many times. Like, I travel all over the world, and I would hear this guy on the radio, and I was like, what the heck is this? And so when I reach out, I have his personal phone number. So no kidding, all my friends are up. I lived in Spain for a couple years. Unfortunately, it was during COVID. It was my dream to see Messi and all that stuff. But but everybody is up and they are partying and it's a big time and we're all talking, is Messi gonna hold up, how's Spain gonna go, I don't know the guy's name, but he said it perfectly. You know, there are levels to the game, and then people will discuss, you know, because America's America, it's always going to be the case, we're always going to, you know, lose interest or whatever, but there are so many levels to a certain game. But like, there are people all over the world on my WhatsApp just burning me up. Anyway, I got people shooting out Mr. Positive pictures all over the country right now. Or all over the world.
0: Hey Mike, John, I'm sorry, we got to run, man. We're getting to the top of the hour. I appreciate you waiting. I appreciate your call tonight. Appreciate it. Thank you so much. Let's get into the last hour of the program. We got some things to reset. Everybody wants to talk NFL because we're in close. Everybody likes to talk quarterbacks because it's the most important position in sports. Let's get into that conversation coming up next. I have another question for you. Not really a hypothetical, actual question about the NFL and about what's going on with the quarterback situation right now. Let's get into that as camps are opening up. It is sports night right here on Westwood One Sports. 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
1: Welcome in. Final hour of the program. It is Sportside on Westwood One Sports and the Westwood One Sports app. However you are listening to the program, much appreciated. Most of the country, happy Sunday morning. West Coast still, still 11 o'clock on the West Coast. So still Saturday night, so you can still rock your socks off. You're good on the west or the east, whatever. However late you're up, that is fine. That is your business. We're getting a little QB talk right here. We will have maybe one final conversation about soccer for 4 years, or we just may get momentum. We'll do that at about 20 minutes past the hour. And then at 40 minutes past the hour, the world-famous Lund's Last Call. We had a bunch of great stuff for you, including a lot of great audio from today's sports world and other things at 40 past the hour. So do not move. We've got a ton of stuff to get to. Stu sent me this thing about quarterbacks, and we were talking about quarterbacks. And then this week, ESPN and I saw this, and I'll tell you this again because I say this all the time. I'm not a huge list guy. I'm not a huge Mount Rushmore guy, anything like that. If you want to put the quarterbacks in a certain order, that is fine with me. But there was a piece that said, does Josh Allen carry his team more than any other quarterback in the NFL? Deion Dawkins, who's an offensive lineman for the Buffalo Bills, says, when it comes down to it, Josh is Josh. He's going to be Josh. Very insightful. He's number one for a reason, so I don't think we need any more expectations than we already have. It seems like we have all the pieces around him. We shall see. I'm not sure they upgraded that much. But essentially, he talks about Josh Allen doing more than any other quarterback does. Now, ESPN put their top 10 quarterback list out. And everybody loves lists, especially this time of year, as next week, we get to training camps. Everybody gets going. Everybody gets excited. Then about midway through camp, it's like we have some games. And then after a couple games, people say preseason stinks. Can we get regular games? And then we're off and running. But we get excited this time of year because our national sport, it's not baseball, it's not soccer, it's not basketball, it's not hockey, it's not... it's football. Everybody just goes absolutely bonkers. I know there is no bigger thing that is different for me than when football comes because, and I don't know how y'all do it, to be honest. I'm sorry, I'm going to go on a little bit of a tangent here, and then I'll get into this quarterback conversation, but I was thinking about this the other day, that during the NFL offseason, in college football offseason, I try to accumulate as many good points in the closet as I possibly can to my wife. Like tomorrow, give you a great example. She's not up. She's not listening. We'll go to brunch tomorrow. I told her, I was walking around the house today, and I said, would you like to go to brunch tomorrow? And she said, absolutely. So we go to brunch. We go on lots of hikes. We do lots of things. And then the NFL hits. And I'm on the couch at 8, 9 o'clock in the morning. I'm watching the boys on college game day. I lay there all day. My wife comes up to me and says, would you like to do something? I'm like, no, it's September. And then she walks away very dejected. And I think I might have to at some point talk to divorce lawyers, but we tend to make it through. And then on Sundays, I usually work. I'm usually working, and I'm gone all day on those days. So Saturday and Sunday, now I'm accumulating all these points so that I don't get in trouble with my significant other. And I work in the industry. I don't know how people do it, but they do, because TV numbers for the NFL is absolutely huge. That if you can lay around all day on Saturday and you can lay around all day and watch all this stuff on Sunday, more power to you. I can never do that. My line to my wife constantly is, honey, I've got to watch this game. And she'll look at me, and I'll just randomly, you really have to watch like East Carolina and Western Michigan, really? Then she knows I have money on the game, and then we have real trouble. Anyway, I digress. So back to the quarterback situation. For some reason, everybody loves to debate who are the best quarterbacks and in what order would you possibly put them. And so ESPN, as part of getting ready for football and finding different ways, and this is a different list than most people. Your list, my list, Screamin' A. Smith, a guy on the corner, a mechanic, a plumber, like whatever their list is. But these are, ESPN does this every year. They talk to people within the league. They talk to front office people. They talk to coordinators. They talk to a bunch of different people. So this is a pretty legit list. And so I thought it was interesting in the way that they did it, because I would probably, most people would. I don't think you could find a consensus top 10 list right now. But this is the way ESPN did it. So per what I just read there, Josh Allen, and I don't disagree with Deion Dawkins. He does have to carry his team more than any other quarterback in the NFL, so I'd put him on the top. Patrick Mahomes is too. He's coming back from a knee injury, but everybody does that. There are certain injuries that are going to be more difficult than others. I'm not saying an ACL is easy, and I don't know if Mahomes is going to play in week number one, but they put him too. I would too. They put Matthew Stafford at 3. He is the reigning MVP. Don't care how old he is. Don't care the type of weapons. That's what you hear about people screaming and yelling. I said this earlier. But look at all the weapons he has around him. I mean, you can't penalize a guy for that. Puka Nacua is really good. Adams is still good. They got a good running game. They got one of the best offensive minds and play callers in football. So I think Stafford's 3rd. You could even make the argument that he's higher. He is the reigning MVP. Joe Burrow at 4, if he could stay healthy, yeah. Would I question that? No, not when he's healthy, but he hasn't been as of late. Lamar Jackson at 5. We're going to get in his situation in a second. I always think he's massively underrated. Now, what people will say is he doesn't win enough in the playoffs. I get it. Dak Prescott at 6. I have a major issue with that because, again, when I look at lists, I say, okay, the regular season is fine. Dallas plays Washington in week 7. I'm not looking at the schedule. I'm not saying that's a fact. I'm just saying there's a difference between Dallas playing Washington in a week 7 or whenever and playing in the playoffs. And Dak, and whether it's his fault or not, that's why they get paid the big bucks. It's why they're talked about constantly. It's why they're as big as they are, why we're constantly talking about quarterbacks, the most important position in all of sports, is because they have the ball in their hands every single play. Now, Dallas's defense any good? Wasn't last year. They've put a lot of effort into it, so we shall see. So it's not completely fair, but Dak's going to win in the playoffs for me. We were just talking about Justin Herbert with a caller a little while ago. And look, if you were standing around, like a few years ago, the Chargers were on the HBO show, and you know everybody's going to camp and everything, Hard Knocks and all that, and Justin Herbert's throwing the ball into like, you know, tight windows, and it's awesome, and they're watching the spin, and they're doing the slow-mo. And if you wanted to design a quarterback from scratch, top to bottom, Justin Herbert would probably be it. But the same kind of thing. They're not winning. Now, is that completely his fault? It's not. But he's had opportunities to make plays in the playoffs, has not done it. Remember a few years ago, Jacksonville came back against the Chargers. I wouldn't put Justin Herbert 7th. You can't. Drake May 8th. That's an interesting one because when we go to the playoffs, he struggled in every single playoff game, especially against Seattle in the Super Bowl, but he was nearly the MVP in the regular season. So if I'm a Patriots fan, I feel really good about Drake May being my quarterback. And for at least this year, and we'll see what he does, at least for last year, but we'll see what he does this year in the playoffs. If Drake May has another playoff like that, then you can say, well, he had an entire playoff once. It's under his belt. He should be better. If he's not better this year, I don't care what he does in the regular season. If he's not better in the playoffs, then there's going to be an issue. Jared Goff is always an interesting one. ESPN and all the executives put him at 9. He's had a lot of talent around him. I'm not going to knock him against it, but I think he's a tier down. And then Caleb Williams at 10, and that's why I love talking about quarterbacks, because to me, Caleb Williams had a lot of comeback games last year, looked really good under the gun in those moments. But as we all know, and I don't care what sport we're talking about, when a team one year plays a lot of close games and wins those games, as the Bears did, things tend to, from the sports gods, kind of even out a little bit. And I think the Bears may even out a little bit. Although Ben Johnson is a very good up-and-coming, everybody loves him, offensive play caller, so maybe he's got more tricks in the bag, and maybe Caleb Williams is better. But putting him 10th in the league, I probably would not. I think it's a little high. I want to see you do it again. He was great. He was really, really good, especially at the end of games, but I would wait. So just a couple of guys, and by the way, those receiving votes, guys like Sam Darnold, Love in Green Bay, Brock Purdy in San Francisco. That's why, again, every team would tell you. I've talked to a lot of people with the 49ers. They think he's vastly underrated, that Brock Purdy, because he was pick 262, that he'll just never outrun that. Dak Prescott, it's playoffs to me. Sam Darnold's an interesting case to me. Would I put him in the top 10? Probably not. But you can hear the hesitation in my voice just because he did something amazing. And we always look at, again, this is a sports-wide thing. We look at a team, and if they win games against a lesser team, right? Doesn't matter what sport. If they win against a lesser team, we always question, well, are they really any good? Let's see when they start playing some tough teams. Well, Sam Darnold, throughout the season, threw 14 interceptions. He fumbled the ball a ton. At one point during the season, and I should double-check this before I mention it, but he was one of the top leaders in a category that you don't want to be a top leader in, and that is turnovers. And so a lot of people before Seattle hit the playoffs last year thought, well, if Sam Darnold keeps turning the football over, they're going to have a major problem. And if you go back to the Super Bowl, New England was being extremely aggressive jumping routes early in that game because they thought if we can get Sam Darnold to turn the football over and rattle him a little bit, we can win this game. They're going to be great defensively, but we've got to get some turnovers. Seattle's better than us. We've got to get some turnovers. Sam Darnold not only didn't turn the ball over in that game, he didn't turn the ball over in the playoffs. And so back to my premise of when a team plays or when a player plays or whatever, a bunch of sad sack kind of teams, we go, well, wait till they play somebody good. Well, Sam Darnold was his best when his best was needed. Now, was he his best in the Super Bowl? Not as much. But in what I think is the biggest game, because in the NFC last year, the best game was the NFC Championship game or one of those games between the Rams and Seattle. But the last one was really, really important, kind of. You're going to the Super Bowl. The second best team in football last year were the Rams. What did Sam Darnold do against the Rams in the NFC Championship game? He was absolutely great. So when you look at top 10 quarterbacks, am I going to say that Darnold is or isn't? Well, that was his second year, because with some of these guys, that's what I'm waiting for. I don't have to wait for Allen. I don't wait for Mahomes, Stafford, Burrow. They've all done it. But when people start putting like a Drake May in the top 10, when they start putting a Caleb Williams in the top 10, I start thinking to myself, well, wait a minute. You know, Jaden Daniels needs to prove it again. A lot of people were very quick to throw him in the top 10. A lot of people were really quick to throw Jalen Hurts in the top 10, and he's going with another offensive coordinator again, and what kind of year is he going to have now that A.J. Brown is gone? Was that the problem? Is it going to be addition by subtraction with the Eagles that he can play a lot better? So he's got a lot of things. You've got a lot of guys like that. You know, Baker Mayfield shooting for a big contract. He's resurrected himself, but I don't think he's a top 10 guy. I wouldn't mind him being my quarterback. I'm just saying he would be a top 10 guy. Jordan Love, same way. Love, to me, is one of those younger quarterbacks, although he's been around a while, but he hasn't proven it in the playoffs. So that's why I think it is such an interesting conversation, even though I'm not a huge list guy. And if you had a different list, it's not like I'm yelling and screaming. That's not how I look at lists. I just think it's always a fascinating conversation, especially going into the year, of where these guys are. Like, for example, if I was really being, I don't know, meticulous list guy, I would probably say that Mahomes coming off a knee, I'd rather have in a big game than Josh Allen. Because ESPN puts him one, Allen one, Mahomes two. Again, I'm not going to get angry about it. Your list is your list. The great thing about it is you can make your own. But Mahomes beats Josh Allen just about every time they play, and certainly when they play in a big game. Again, there's an entire team, and it's too much to put something or one thing just on a quarterback. But if we were going to draft quarterbacks right now, even coming off a knee injury, wouldn't you take Mahomes? I mean, he's won enough big games. People still think he could potentially be the best quarterback of all time. Again, that's one thing that I talked about this a little bit earlier, too, which is, look, eras of different ways, and you throw the football a certain amount of time and everything. So I don't know that you could ever say. A lot of people are like, oh, Montana is. No, Brady won more. It's just, you know, it's a great conversation to always have at the bar because there's no right or wrong answer. It's not 2 + 2 = 4. But me, I just think about big games. The way that I look at quarterbacks, and this is how you differentiate the good from the great from the legendary, is how did they do in the playoffs? Mahomes wins. Josh Allen doesn't have the guys around him. Like, if you're sitting in upstate New York right now, or you're a Bills fan in general, you're screaming, and however you're listening tonight, you're going, wait a minute. Josh Allen doesn't have enough around him. I get it. But the one thing I would knock Josh Allen on, and he's great. In fact, he's amazing, because the fact that the way that he runs the ball, and he's a big guy, but it doesn't matter. It's the NFL. He never gets hurt. Now, I just jinxed him. But the way that he plays, most quarterbacks get hurt no matter how big they are. But if you look back at last year, and everybody was saying this come playoff time, and it's nothing against Denver, nothing against New England, those teams, you know, they're in the AFC Championship game. New England eventually gets there. I'm not saying that Buffalo was better than those teams, but you didn't have Lamar Jackson last year to get in your way. You didn't have Patrick Mahomes last year to get in your way. Everybody knows that the path was open for the Bills. Now, could they still get there this year? Yeah. But it's going to be more difficult because Lamar is back. Patrick Mahomes is back. Maybe it's going to take him a couple of weeks to get back or whatever it's going to be. I'm not his doctor. I don't know. If you listen to the show with any regularity, I'm not a doctor. You know that. But when Mahomes gets healthy, he wins games in the playoffs against Josh Allen. No matter what the circumstances, whatever the excuses, what they don't have, what they do have, whatever the case may be, Josh Allen doesn't beat Patrick Mahomes, so I would take him at top. And the way Stafford's playing right now, and by the way, I don't know if this didn't make really big headlines. And I talked about it actually on a radio show this week that Did people read this story about Matthew Stafford where his wife came out, her name's Kelly, she came out on a podcast this week and said, she calls him Matthew, Matthew's missing, he's got four daughters, they're age 6 to 9, and she said that he's missing all their games, and if you're a parent, you know this, and at some point, because my dad traveled like out of a month, out of 30 days, my dad probably traveled 23, just a constant travel, missed a bunch of my games, didn't want to do it. You have a family to support. Well, it's different in the NFL. Matthew Stafford's got millions and millions. I think Matthew Stafford's like the second or third, has accumulated the second or third amount of money in the history of the NFL. So it's not like if he retired tomorrow, he would starve. He would not. But she was talking about how he's missing all these games and the girls are starting to ask where he is and all that kind of stuff. And where you talk about LeBron James saying, hey, he wants to be around his 12-year-old. Does that mean Golden State? Well, she's kind of suggesting that this could be it. So as a person who did this as well, they took Ty Simpson and went, ugh, you're trying to win now. Why are you taking Ty Simpson? Should have taken, I don't know, Mekhi Lemon or something in there. And that was before they got Myles Garrett. I thought, well, Stafford's coming off an MVP. He's not going anywhere. But his wife may have just kind of leaked to us that this might be it. And he's playing at an incredibly high level. And guys who play at an incredibly high level like that, they're not going anywhere nowadays. LeBron's going to play. I don't know if this is going to be LeBron's last year. Brady played. You know, you know where I'm going. Like all these different guys, there are different ways to keep yourself in shape like this. And Stafford's got a great team. They'll probably re-sign Puka Nacua. I don't see him going anywhere. Doesn't look like Sean McVay is going anywhere. Like, he's in a great spot, making a bunch of money. He's living in L.A. But maybe the Rams know something that we don't. Maybe this is going to be it for Stafford. So anyway, there are your quarterback tiers this year. Give me your thoughts on the QBs. Where are we being sold short here? Like I said, I'm looking across the list. It's fascinating to me because Mahomes is coming off injury. Stafford's older. I just told you the story. Burrow's got to be staying healthy. Oh, the one guy I didn't mention that I wanted to is Lamar Jackson. A wrench that you might be able to put in the 2027 draft is that all these teams, obviously, there's four teams at the bottom. We know who they are. They're the Cardinals, the Jets, the Browns. Did I mention the Dolphins? Who are probably going to need quarterbacks. We know that Malik Willis went to the Dolphins, but we'll see. Don't have a lot of weapons to work with. But those four teams are probably going to draft a quarterback. 2027 is supposed to be a great quarterback draft. But Lamar Jackson still doesn't have a new contract, and there's a lot of people in Baltimore saying that they are at a crossroads here, and Baltimore won't go past a certain point. I'll tell you this, and I know that Lamar Jackson's hovering around that magic number of 30. If I'm one of those teams, and maybe not at the top, you know, I don't know how good Arch Manning's going to be. It seems like every year, you know, Dante Moore of Oregon, that we talk about all these quarterbacks, and then not all of them come through. I think this is actually going to be a really good quarterback class, but it's going to take the season to prove it. But if I'm one of those teams, and all four teams that I just mentioned not only are bad football teams, but they need to turn their whole culture around. And it's a crapshoot. Look, I hope Fernando Mendoza's good, but we don't know how young quarterbacks work. If I'm one of those bad teams and Baltimore and Lamar are having issues still a year from now and they can't figure out an extension, I'd give up a couple of first-round picks for Lamar Jackson. Baltimore would have to be in that situation. They're getting a high pick. Maybe that's going to be the trade-off. Maybe Lamar Jackson will get traded. I always thought, there's no way you're trading this guy. And yeah, he's not for everybody. I get it. But where they consist, like, he's the fifth-best quarterback. I know he's coming off some injury. He just seems to get way too much criticism. So here are your thoughts. Always fascinating to talk about quarterbacks. Love to get your thoughts. Hit me up 24/7, 365 at John Lund Radio. All right. This may or may not be the final conversation we have about soccer for 4 years. It won't be that way on this show, but in a mainstream kind of a way. So the final is tomorrow. We just had the 6-4. I don't know. It was like an NBA All-Star game today between France and England that we'll discuss. But I got some questions for the boys who know soccer much better than I. So let's have that conversation. And then at 40 minutes past the hour, we'll do Lund's Last Call. It is Sports Night, only here on Westwood One Sports and the Westwood One Sports app.
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0: switched on. He's going to get hunted. 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It is going to be a true trial by fire his rookie year.
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0: should have it. And then actually before the game, there's a mustard stain on the back. And Tommy Lestell was like, hey, you got mustard on this. I'm like, no, my dad did opening day in 2017 because he wore it. So this is the second or third time it's been worn since we won.
1: Do you wash it?
0: No, it still smells like a little bit of beer and champagne. So it's
1: baseball smells.
0: Yeah, probably the only time I'll ever wear. I had him in it, my baby in it, the other day. So
2: that shirt's got to stink. I mean, I respect it. I definitely respect it. But he, you know, he was saying beer and champagne, so he wore it in the clubhouse. Obviously, didn't take it off there. Gives it to dad to wear at an opening or at an opening day a couple of years ago. Dad spills some mustard on it, then he throws it on. And you could hear her. She kind of took a sniff of the whole thing. That thing's got to be rancid. That thing's got to be rancid. Is that what you do? You don't win a World Series for a long time, so you have the jersey, you never wash it again? What do you do with that thing? My wife would have thrown it away by now, or at least thrown it in the wash.
3: Yeah, you wash that.
2: What do you guys make of that?
4: Just frame it. Weird. Just frame it.
2: Yeah, frame it.
4: Yeah.
3: That's
4: yeah.
3: cool.
2: Keep the smells in. Keep the smells in the frame.
4: In the frame,
2: that shirt's
4: got
2: to be nasty.
3: Keep like a little circle too, Stu, where you scratch and sniff.
4: No. Oh,
2: I knew you would take it too far. That shirt is nasty. I dig it. I understand. I get it. Although, well, I'm not an athlete, so what do I know? But still, I wouldn't have worn that shirt ever again. Stu hit it right in the head. All right, number four on the list, Joe Flacco. So, the new season of quarterback is out. He won a Corvette. It's 2026. Ravens won the Super Bowl in 2012. So this is like 14 years. He won a Corvette for winning the Super Bowl. And it just sits in his garage. Take a listen to this.
5: As you can see, it's been in this garage. I think it's been in here for probably 5 years. It's kind of like a little trophy. I mean, you keep your trophies stuffed in the attic somewhere. And this is just a bigger version of that. We are not getting in this car right now because we have no idea where the key is. The doors don't just open. There is no handle. It's all like touch operated or something. This car would not start. No. No chance.
2: You know, we know that athletes are ridiculously paid. And look, it is what it is. The sports generate a ton of money, so it's not on the players. But he wins this killer Corvette 14 years ago, and he basically just sticks in his garage. And if you go and you watch quarterback, the thing has, I don't know, 8 to 10 inches of dust on it. His wife kind of stares at it like, could you get it out of this garage? He calls it just a big trophy, so he doesn't drive it. And he is 6'5", so it doesn't really fit him very well. But I mean, isn't that just kind of the epitome of, you just have so much money, it's gross? He just, this beautiful Corvette that he sat in his garage and has never even driven. He's sitting there.
3: So sickening.
2: Dust. Can't start it. Doesn't know where the key is.
3: How pompous, right?
2: That is pompous. That's the word.
4: I've always wondered, when they give these athletes like cars, I'm like, this athlete probably has like 5 cars already. Like,
3: yeah, at least.
4: Why are we giving them a car? Like, it's just such a weird thing to me. I don't know.
3: It's so bad because there's people who don't have cars, you know, or like use bikes or don't even walk.
2: Yeah,
3: and
2: they would never have the resource to buy a car like that.
3: No!
2: Unbelievable.
3: And then he's like such a schmuck about it, too. He's like, oh, it's just a trophy. It's not a trophy! It's a car, Joe!
2: Exactly! That people would kill for!
3: Give it away!
2: All right, let me skip to number two because we're running a little bit out of time, and I know this is going to take us a minute. A guy in Kansas City, this is kind of sports related because it was a World Cup. And so in Kansas City, the World Cup ends and they're cleaning up all the porta potties, which must be just a bunch of fun. It was like a guy, Mike Rowe, who did dirty jobs. Like, no way. But anyway, I digress. So they get all the porta potties, they get to the end, and one is locked. And so they start knocking on the, you know, is anybody in there? And they can hear faint noises. And finally, they understand that the guy had fallen in.
3: Stop.
2: To the porta potty. So they clean up all the porta potties in Kansas City from the World Cup, and this one guy is in there. So this is about a minute long of a guy who works for the porta potty company describing what happened. So take a listen to this.
6: Luckily, a police officer on a motorcycle went by. Our driver waved him down. Cop walked up to the door and asked the man to exit the toilet. The man replied that he could not reach the door and couldn't get out of the toilet. They looked inside and didn't see anybody. The lid was closed. No one was in the restroom. It kind of startled them. All of a sudden, a head popped out of the toilet, and he said, I'm in here. fire department came after that and tried to instruct the man to exit the toilet, and the man would not do it. They asked him why he went in, and he told them he was retrieving a Mountain Dew bottle that he dropped in from the night before. So that put him in, inside of the tank for about 8 hours, if all of that was true. After it was cut open, the man was able to exit the toilet. Fire department did hook up water to their truck.
2: Okay, so the main point is the guy fell in the toilet, and the fire department had to literally slice the toilet open to get this guy out. He had fallen in. He had been in the toilet for 8 hours.
3: Oh, my God.
2: The reason why he fell in was he was going after a Mountain Dew bottle. Dude, the Mountain Dew bottle had to be either stuffed with drugs or had... I mean, you're not going after a Mountain Dew bottle a toilet. What? Wow.
3: Where do you even start
2: with
3: that?
2: Put me in the box. If I'm going to be in a porta potty for 8 hours, you can just put me in the box. Nail
3: it
2: shut.
3: No way.
2: I'm good.
3: No way.
2: I'm good.
3: Also, how is this guy monotone talking about this? He was just listen to the beginning real quick.
2: He
3: just
2: wasn't
3: listen.
2: A news guy. He
3: listen.
2: Was like from the porta potty place.
6: Luckily, a police officer on a motorcycle went by.
2: Luckily.
3: What do you mean? Like, it's a porta potty for 8 hours. This never happened again. How are you chill? I would have been freaking out. Like, the guy was covered in poop. I don't know what to tell you. That's crazy.
2: But for the reason of a Mountain Dew bottle, there had to be something. There wasn't just Mountain Dew in that thing, man. Well, it's not.
3: You know, this reminds me of, John, remember that one you did about the Chick-fil-A finding the money?
2: Yes.
3: There's something else there. Something else there.
2: You're right. Yeah. You didn't go after a Mountain Dew bottle. But that would be the worst feeling, too. You get. Like, first of all, there's no way. I don't care what it is. My child could be in that porta potty.
3: Oh, you're done.
2: Sorry, man. Dude, sorry. Gonna have to Mountain Dew ball. Get out of here.
3: As long as it's not the favorite.
2: All right, finally,
3: right, John?
2: It's terrible. Finally, number one, Lund's last call. I got to ask you guys. We said we were done talking World Cup, but we're not. The get-in price as of right now to get into the World Cup final is $10,000, which is going to be the most expensive ticket to a sporting event ever recorded. $10,822 to be exact. The previous was the 49ers and Chiefs Super Bowl in Las Vegas, which was $9,411. So we're at $10,822. Guys paying that? You guys are big soccer guys.
3: Absolutely.
2: Paying over $10,000 to see Spain versus Messi?
3: No
4: way. A little too rich for me.
3: Even if I had that money, though. I'd rather go to Italy.
2: Yeah. That's not me. If I had that kind of money, maybe I'm wrong. I would feel guilty that I didn't give it to charity or something.
3: Yes.
2: Like, that kind of money rolling around, like, I don't know.
3: Nah, you probably got a guy that has a Corvette sitting in your garage then, you know?
2: That kind of guy?
3: Yeah.
2: All right, there you go. That is Lund's last call. As always, great stuff. You got to check out the YouTube next week because you said you're going to flow the hair long next week, Alex. Great stuff.
3: I will.
2: It is great to have Stu back as well. He'll be back. He'll be on the morning show with Drake Toll a little bit as well, so make sure you stay tuned for that. Thank you for hanging out tonight. It has been Sports Night with your old friend John Lund, only here on Westwood One Sports and the Westwood One Sports app.
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1: Yes, thanks for joining us. Hour number two of the late night version of Sports Night on Westwood One Sports, the Westwood One Sports app. We appreciate you hanging out. We're going to talk head coaches in just a second and the sad ending of one Bill Belichick. 20 minutes from now, do not miss, because I'm going to make the point. It's not an argument. I'm just going to make the point that baseball is on a roll of tweaking all sorts of great things, from the pitch clock and all these different innovations and being able to challenge balls and strikes with the ABS system. I think there's one more thing they need to do to keep tweaking the game. We'll do that at about 20 minutes past the hour. But however you are listening to the program, we appreciate it. 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But the powers that be said, why don't you try YouTube channel? Because all the shows are on YouTube, so we are jumped on the YouTube as well, at John Lund Radio. So make sure you join us there if you would like to see our bright, shiny faces on YouTube, at John Lund Radio. And you can hit me up on all social medias that way, 24/7, 365. Remember, the host is not always right and is often wrong, and you can tell me where I'm screwing up, right or somewhere in between. All right, so Stu gave us this today as we were perusing topics of a very busy day, and I thought it was interesting because what lots of outlets do is, as we're getting close to the NFL season, is they like to put together lists. And before we get into this particular list, I'm not a huge list guy. Every once in a while, one hits me. If you don't think my list is your list or your list is my list or whatever the case may be, that's fine. Everything is certainly in this situation subjective. I don't get angry at someone's list. And that's a bit right now that's been going on for a short period of time, and I don't get it. Like, I don't care what a certain person on ESPN's list is. I don't care what someone's quarterback list, this list, that list. Like, whatever. Have your list. Have your Mount Rushmore. It's not really my thing. And here's one of the reasons why it's really hard to do best of all times, as I'm about to tell you, but I think this one's kind of interesting. The reason why it's so difficult, the way that I look at this, how can I possibly put someone somewhere based on someone I didn't see? So if there's a player, I don't know, Wilt Chamberlain, and everybody either says that Michael Jordan or LeBron James is the greatest player of all time, they might throw somebody else in there. You might hear Kareem once in a while or whatever, whomever the player is. I didn't see Wilt Chamberlain play. I've seen old footage of Wilt Chamberlain play. People can say, you know, like, not as big a player as this. Well, he played against Bill Russell. Like, I don't know the full context of which Wilt Chamberlain played. His numbers, nobody is ever going to surpass. In single seasons, he was averaging 50 points and 25 rebounds. Someone will scream at you that there wasn't the caliber of player he was playing against. Okay. You know, whatever the case may be, the dimensions of the court, all these different things have to be factored in. But I just know this. If I saw a player play, given that I'm a sports dork and have done this my entire life, pretty much watching sports, then I feel pretty strong about my opinion. Like I said, somebody could sway me off it. Or if you're putting this guy at 4 or 3 or 2, that's fine. Doesn't bother me. I don't get mad. I don't know why sports fans do. We get angry at lists. We scream and yell, and people put comments and all these kind of things. But my first foremost rule is I have to have had to seen a player play, because if I didn't, I can't really say whether they did or didn't. Now, coaches are a little bit different. We're going to hit up on some coaches here. Coaches are a little bit different just because look at their record, look at the teams they play. You can do research into coaches. Coaches aren't tackling. They aren't catching the ball. They're not throwing the ball. So coaches, I get. You know, how many Super Bowls? I mean, it's pretty easy, right, to look at coaches and say, well, what era did you coach in? How many great teams did you beat? How many Super Bowl trophies? How many wins? How many losses? How many, you know, and you could do research, you can read, you can look, you can, okay. Players, it's very much more difficult because it's different eras as well. Like, when you talk about quarterbacks, look at the when everybody says the greatest quarterbacks, look at the numbers, say, the top five quarterbacks as far as yardage, touchdowns, everything, because we're in the era and have been for a while of throwing the football, and every single year it feels like we threw it more. So you can't just look at stats, and I can't determine how good a player was if I didn't see him play. So there's a couple of my kind of things as I look at lists, and that's why I don't get angry with people, because we tend to have short memories as sports fans too. And if you look at anybody's list, they generally come from players or coaches or whatever who've been in, say, the last 10 or 12, 15 years. Cause we look at just what we're doing now. That's just it. That's what we look at. So, all right. As a bit of a background. So this list is off CBS Sports, and it's the top coaches of all time. And one of the reasons I wanted to do it, too, because I want to talk about Bill Belichick a little bit and if he's staining his overall legacy at North Carolina. And I got some thoughts on what he actually should be doing. He's a man. He can do whatever he wants. He can date 24-year-olds. It doesn't bother me, or whatever age she is now. He can stay at North Carolina. He can do whatever he wants. I just have a suggestion. All right, so the top five. Don Shula's at number five. And if you were a Dolphins fan or a Don Shula fan, you could make the case because he's got the most wins in NFL history, because he's got enough Super Bowls, he has 347 wins, you could put him at one. But they've got him at five. Paul Brown's at number four. I don't know. I mean, Paul Brown, I'm looking at the picture of Paul Brown right now. He's in black and white next to Otto Graham. So I'm not sure. You know, I don't know. He led Ohio State to their first national title in 1942. Sorry, I wasn't around in 1942. So if somebody puts him at four who's a lot smarter than me, that's fine. Now it gets interesting. To me, Bill Walsh is in the top two, but that's fine. They put Bill Walsh at number three. It's fine. I'm not getting angry about it. Vince Lombardi at two. He is by many people seen as the best coach of all time. Won the first couple of Super Bowls. Seen a lot of videos of those Packers. But again, I wasn't around. If you want to call Vince Lombardi the best coach of all time, cool. If you want to call him cool, too. We're great. Now, here's where it gets interesting for me. CBS puts Belichick at number one, the best head coach of all time. It says right here, the most successful coach of the 21st century. And by the way, everybody that I'm talking to generally saw Belichick's run with the Patriots. Brilliant defensive mind. What he did with Cleveland, where he wasn't so good, or as a great defensive coordinator with the Giants, whatever the case may be. We're just talking about head coaches here. So it says the most successful coach of the 21st century, Belichick, has two more Super Bowl wins than the next closest coach. Second all-time in career wins at 333. Third all-time in regular season wins, 302. Now, again, what I mean when I say that things are skewed a little bit, well, for a lot of those coaches, they didn't play in as many games or coach as many games as Bill Belichick. So are you going to win more games? Yeah. Also, somebody could argue, you know, those teams, the Jets teams, the Bills teams, the Bills are good now. The Dolphins teams, through a lot of those years, they sucked. Those teams are terrible. No wonder that Bill Belichick was winning all those games. I mean, you could say that. If you were a detractor to Bill Belichick, you could say, well, he won a lot of games against a lot of bad teams. And, oh, by the way, he had Tom Brady. By the way, I love that argument, that you get somehow penalized in any kind of argument like this or discussion in my case, because it's not an argument. But in any kind of discussion in this case, it's, well, this guy had this and this guy had that. And like, for example, Bill Walsh had all these great offensive players. He had Joe Montana and he had Roger Craig, who's finally going into the Hall of Fame. And he had Jerry Rice and he had John Taylor. And he had, you know, just go on and on and on and on and on. Well, he had all these great players. Well, yeah. Have you ever seen a coach that didn't have great players? So you could skew that all you wanted. Phil Jackson never went to teams. Well, he did at the end, I guess, with the Knicks. But he went from Michael Jordan to Kobe Bryant and Shaq. Pretty smart. He's called a really good coach. I don't know. I mean, a really good coach could take a bad team and make it good. Did he ever do that? Not really. But I still think Phil Jackson's a really good coach. So there's a whole thing on here on Bill Belichick about how good he is and how he's number one. And again, if you want to say that. And then there's a bunch of guys on here, different guys from CBS that they put in order. One guy has Vince Lombardi one. One has Shula one. One has Paul Brown one. One has Bill Walsh one, George Halas, who's not in the top five. There's a guy there that says that. Joe Gibbs, who was really good with the Redskins, when you could call him that. He's number one on somebody's list. Andy Reid's number one on somebody's list. Tom Landry, you get it. Chuck Knoll. So there's a lot of people that say, you know, these are the guys. So I get it. Now, here's where I want to go with this, though. So where Belichick is right now, and I'm not telling Bill Belichick what to do, whatever. Do what you want to do. And a lot of times what happens is I'm going to comp him to some players who at the end, like Emmitt Smith was in a Cardinals uniform at the end of his career. Joe Namath was in a Rams uniform at the end of his career. And there are guys who it's like, please stop playing. You know, Jordan as a Wizard. He wasn't horrible, but he certainly wasn't Jordan with the Bulls, right? Certain guys just, they don't know. Most guys right now, especially with the money that's being made, most guys or most people, they retire in a timely fashion. They're like, cool. I think I'm done with this phase of my life. There's all these different things I can do. But, famously, we've seen people do this. Now, when Belichick took over at North Carolina, he essentially said, we're going to make this kind of the 33rd NFL team, and I'm going to train players right. We're going to have this great program, and we're going to win a lot of games. Well, his first year, it was embarrassing. It was embarrassing for Belichick. There's no other way to put it. Then I read this, and look, I'm a huge college football fan. I don't know what the ACC is going to do this year, but from what I saw, the median, which is not always right, which lots of times is wrong, North Carolina was picked second to last. And I read this. It says, the Belichick thing is going to work out, right? Wrong. The 8-time Super Bowl champion hasn't had a winning season as a head coach in the last 4 years, and an average at best transfer class isn't going to change that. Now, remember, when I read that, I think to myself, Indiana is the number one team in college football. If you just woke up from a very long nap, I don't know, very long, Indiana is the number one team in college football last year, and it really wasn't close. So my thought is that Belichick's the greatest head coach of all time, wouldn't he have turned around North Carolina? I mean, it's football. It's a lot different. But in today's day and age where you can basically everybody's a free agent at the end of the year and there are no real rules, wouldn't you think that Belichick would find a way to make North Carolina at least decent? He doesn't necessarily have to live up to what Indiana it is or what he said when he got the job there, but at least decent. And now the ACC, in the ACC, North Carolina is being picked as the second worst team. Last year was horrid, horrible. Remember at the beginning of the season, everybody was hyped up, and then they got beat. I think it was like TCU early in the season. Just smoked them. And it was like, oh, this isn't going to be good. And Belichick has come out. You know, he's at the ACC Media Days and came out and said he expects a much better team. He says they're night and day. I'm rooting for him, to be honest. I know a lot of people don't like Belichick. I don't like it to see go down like this. And then you got the whole girlfriend thing, which I don't know why people are ripping him for dating a really young, attractive woman, but I guess people have nothing better to do. But the thing that gets me in that is like social media, and she's like, he's holding her and she's like a mermaid or something. And then they do the interview and she's talking. It just makes him look incompetent. And then you add on this stuff at North Carolina. And my real thought here is, okay, how much longer do you got to do this? College is very different than pro. Pro is very different than college. Nick Saban came up to the NFL and like lots of college coaches do that. Jimmy Johnson was successful. There's a handful that have been, but for the most part, college guys don't go pro. Bobby Petrino, all that kind of like terrible, right? It's a very different atmosphere. And I just don't see Belichick wanting to walk into living rooms and saying, hey, and shaking hands with, you know, and doing all that kind of stuff that is required. And then, by the way, if this freshman quarterback didn't play enough snaps, then he's out of there and you got to re-recruit kids and all that. At his age, it just doesn't seem like the thing he should be doing. And I don't know if he's just going to keep doing it to prove people that he can do it. And it does remind me of a player who's just hung on too long. So what I think to myself is, remember when Belichick took that year off and he was on Inside the NFL? He was on everything. He was on Inside the NFL. He was on McAfee's show. He was like every single show. Oh, there's Belichick. And he was awesome. They did like a top 100. I can't remember exactly what it was, but they did. And he was on the panel, and he was the best person on the panel by a mile. He's incredibly knowledgeable about football. Maybe this legacy at North Carolina just won't matter. And maybe when you make lists and you still think Belichick's won. But for a lot of people, including me, I look at this and I go, look, man, it's just over. There are coaches, and it's hard to relate to younger players, especially. So trying to relate to players in the NFL can be difficult, younger players. But, you know, you got a lot of veterans in there, and they can control the locker room, and they can be leaders. And so it's not as difficult. What's Belichick, 74, 73, 74, something like that, and he's trying to relate to college students? It's just difficult. And I think what he thought was, I'm going to walk into that place, and they're going to say, there's Bill Belichick. A lot of these young kids, they don't know. They don't know who he is. He walks into a living room, the parents, whatever. What do you get? And now it's, what are you going to give my kid? Is he going to make $1 million? Is he going to make $500,000? It's not. And so I did think coming into this year that Belichick could finagle that in a certain way, because to go back to Indiana, if Indiana could, can't North Carolina? Maybe they don't have the resources that Indiana has. I know Indiana is one of the largest alumni groups in the entire country. So yeah, there's that. But I certainly thought that Belichick wouldn't be doing this. So, again, do I care about lists that much? Do I care about Mount Rushmores that much? Not to a large extent. But when I saw this today, I thought to myself, I know they're going to put Bill, even before I looked at it. Stu sent this in our notes, and I clicked on it, and I started going down, and I'm flipping to different coaches. And I'm like, I'm going to put Belichick one. I'd probably put Bill Walsh one, Belichick one. You want to put Vince Lombardi? Like, that's fine. But none of those guys did that. You know, Walsh did go back to Stanford for a minute, but he was on TV a lot. You know, a lot of those coaches do that. They'll go to studio shows and everything and show their knowledge. But Belichick was on every show, and he was great. And I think he made something like $15, $16 million when he did it. So it's like, you're making money, you're hanging out, you're still around football, you don't have to be around college kids. I got to think this is his last year. I could be 100% wrong, but it is, to me, damaging all these things he built as good as he is as a head coach. So give me your thoughts. 310-840-4910 on the Westwood One Sports Talk and Text Line. 310-840-4910. I'm available 24-7, 365 for you to disagree with or agree, potentially, but mostly disagree, at John Lund Radio, so hit me up. All right, let's get into baseball a little bit. We just are off and running for the second half after the All-Star game, and I realize, before you hit me up, that it is not the second half, that we've played many games, and there's something 60-plus games left in a 162-game season. That's just what they call it. So I'll go with the masses and the sheep and call it the second half as well. So even though it is not mathematically the second half, we call it the second half. That behind us, I think the wild card is having a great effect in some way, but I think any kind of positive effect it is having is actually offset by what it is doing as you look at the wild card standings. I'll explain that coming up next. And everybody wants to talk about trade deadline and who may go where. I'll hit up some of the latest on the names as well. Let's do it next. It's Sports Night, your late night version. John Lund with you on Westwood One Sports and the Westwood One Sports app.
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0: buff their social media following like they did for Haaland, you know? Like, it just, it didn't make sense to me why play it all that hard. Harry Kane at least got the memo. He's like, I'm already out, so I'm just going to sit. But it just, it doesn't help the game, in my opinion, to make people want to watch it, because, John, you'll never see that again. Like, that's never going to be a World Cup game ever again. You're never going to see 10 goals in a game. That's, some teams are lucky, I think, to get 10 goals in 2 to 3 World Cup appearances. Like, I don't know how else to say it besides just the basic statement of it was distasteful and just sad to see. And then seeing Americans get excited for it, I was like, oh, that's why we call it
1: I knew soccer. You would hate that.
0: Yeah, that's why we call it soccer. Am I wrong, Stu? You tell me.
2: No.
1: Yeah, go ahead. Stu, I know you're a big soccer guy too, so what do you say?
2: I am. No, I agree with a lot of what Alex is saying. And I mean, in the first half, the 4 defenders for France combined for 1 tackle, which is like insanely bad for any team, let alone a team of France's stature. It just wasn't, if you want to get into the sport, you're not going to see that. And I understand like some Americans do like scoring, and that's why Americans like football, American football and basketball. I just feel like it doesn't have to be that, and that is just not what soccer is supposed to be. It was created not for that.
0: I'd rather watch Forrest Gump play ping pong with himself than that. Are you kidding me?
1: Wow.
0: No, I like Forrest Gump. I'm not dissing it. I'm just saying.
1: Right. Well, that's why when I heard that on Mike's show, part of me said, yep, that's pretty par for the course for Americans. And again, I'm not saying it's negative or positive, but I knew that you would hate it, so I just wanted to know. And to me, again, I'm watching every 4 years. I'm not going to lie to people. I'm watching it. I watch some soccer, but there's a lot that I've got to watch and do and all that kind of stuff. And I don't watch a ton outside of the World Cup, but I know this, that it looked like an NBA All-Star game, especially when England's up 4-0, then all of a sudden it's like boom, boom, boom, boom. And like you said, it was like, you know, exhibition football or something like that, you know, the Pro Bowl when they used to do that in the NFL, like we're not tackling anybody. We're not hitting anybody. Like that's obviously what it looked like. But the caller said, I would watch more if it was 6-4. So give me your thoughts. No shaming on this show. Well, Alex might shame you. Stu might shame you. Alex definitely will shame you. 310-840-4910. Make sure that you hit us up with that. And then top of the hour in about 12 minutes, we will do, we should be talking about blank. Let's see, I'm looking at the clock right now. I think we can get in a quick one. Let's go to Ryan in on. Yeah, we'll do a quickie. Let's get Ryan in Ontario in first. Hi, Ryan. Thanks for the call. You're on Westwood One Sports. Go ahead.
3: My name is Paul West. Paul Westcom.
0: You're such a legend.
3: How are you doing, Jenny?
1: I like the start. I like the start, man.
0: Ryan, call me Jenny.
1: How you doing, man?
0: Please call me Jenny.
1: Yes, there you go.
3: Joe Johnny.
1: Yeah. Oh, that was much better than
3: you got me all fired up.
1: Nice job.
3: Go
1: ahead. What's
3: okay, what are we talking about now, boys?
1: Whatever you want, but we were just hitting up some soccer. Somebody said that I heard a call earlier that they said that if the game was 6-4 like it was between England and France today, that they would watch much more. Would you watch more if it was higher scoring, or where are you on the scale?
3: Well, I'm just glad we're not talking about LeBron James, but okay. So back to the golf, and let's go with Spain, and yeah.
1: Sure. Yeah, hit it up. What do you want to talk about?
3: So who do you think is going to win tomorrow?
1: I'm gonna ask Alex real quick and Stu because they know a lot more than me. I'm gonna go with Spain just because their defense is really good, but then it's hard, you know, to go against Messi because he's so amazing. But I'll ask you two guys really quick. And Ryan, thanks for the call. We got to jump, but I want to ask those guys since he asked, and we'll get more into it in the next hour.
0: I would love to jump in before Stu because I know Stu is like the leading Fox expert on soccer. So Stu, can I go real quick before you make me sound
1: very good?
0: Do you mind?
2: Oh no.
0: Okay, I'm just gonna say this. In sports, John, what do we love more than waiting for LeBron to decide what he wants to do? A sports story, right?
1: Nothing?
0: Like Angels of the Outfield? Yeah, well, nothing's another good one, too. I'll tell you this.
1: Good answer.
0: How much better of a story does it sound than Lionel Messi retiring on his final performance in the World Cup, winning back-to-back titles, defeating the Titan Spain, showing little Yamal, not only can I wash you when you're still under 1 year old, but I can wash you with these goals before I send myself out into the sunset. I'm just saying, like, they barely defeated everybody. Then to go against Spain, who's only conceded 1 goal this entire tournament, and Messi gets, like, the last minute. I'm just going to sit back and be like, this is WWE. I have a hard time going against Argentina just from everything I've seen and knowing that they want a LeBron, a Brady. They want that definitive GOAT, and that's how you staple it.
1: Well said. Stu, your thoughts?
2: I think Spain is the better team. I think their midfield is unbelievable. Like Alex said, they've only allowed one goal so far this tournament. Lamine Yamal's going to be a multi-time Ballon d'Or winner. He's going to be the best player in the sport. I just can't pick against Messi. I just feel like he's going to drag them over the line. A good Argentina team, no doubt, but I think Messi is just going to just absolutely will them to victory.
1: All right. I guess I'll be the only one that'll be right, and then I'll laugh because I'm just some random soccer fan and you guys know everything. No, look, right. I wouldn't be surprised if what you said is accurate because he's so good. And what's amazing about him, and again, you guys know more, so correct me when I'm wrong here, not if I'm wrong, but when I'm wrong, which is you can't do this in any other sport. I'm not saying he doesn't run. I'm not saying that he's not active, but he's a little bit older, and so he picks his spots. And against everybody, it's like, oh, okay, this is an opportunity. And then all of a sudden, he's on like turbocharge, and nobody can stop him. And then when that's over, he kind of hangs out a little bit, does a little this, does a little that, and then same thing, boom. You know, it's kind of like, you know, LeBron maybe hangs a little bit on defense or something nowadays because he's a bit older. But Messi is so good, and, you know, people in the know, you know, Spain is very good defensively. What are they, 13-1, I think, is what the goal differential is. They're an absolutely amazing team, but if someone was going to beat them, you got this guy who's unbelievable and has been unbelievable, and they've got this thing. And here, there is something to this, that when you've played games like Argentina has the entire tournament and you're constantly coming, like you have this belief that you can. And so maybe that's part of it. I could be completely wrong, but maybe that's
0: I don't know how that feels as a U.S. fan. I don't know how that feels. I wish I did.
1: Yeah, we don't know.
0: That would be nice. That would be nice. Like, see, that's the thing that sucks, too, is like, you know LeBron, how we're talking about him? He's like a god here. Messi is literally like the creator of God. Like, he is so worshipped, even in Miami now. It's actually insane if you've seen this guy. He can't even get like a churro or let alone like go to 7-Eleven, get a Slurpee. They'd have to shut down the street. He's like, I think he's bigger than our president in some places. It's insane. So for me, it's like to go against him at this point, I just feel dumb. You know, like, wouldn't you? It's just, it's too good.
1: Yeah. All right, let's get to it. It is time for You Take Over the Show. It's very simple. We do this in the third hour of the show, top of the third hour of the show on Sports Night, on the late night version with your good friend John Lund. Stu is here. Alex is here. We should be talking about blanks. We're going to go straight after the lines. You tell us what we should be discussing at 310-840-4910. Let's line them up now at 310-840-4910. You tell us what we're talking about. Soccer, Major League Baseball, NFL is coming up this week. The finale of the Gold Cup. Any of those things, the World Cup, anything of those things that you want to discuss, let's do it at 310-840-4910 here on Sports Night, late night version on Westwood One Sports and the very downloadable Westwood One Sports app.
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0: live version of Sports Night here on Westwood One Sports and the Westwood One Sports app. Your old friend John Lund with you, as well as Stu and Alex. We appreciate you hanging out with us. We'll finish up with We Should Be Talking About Blank. We got some NFL stuff we're going to hit you at the top of the hour. Stu sent me something this afternoon that piqued my interest, and I know it piques everybody's interest because it is the most important position in sports, so we must discuss. We'll do that at the top of the hour, but let's get out the lines, 310-840-4910. I appreciate everybody waiting so long. We've been trying to bust through everybody, so let's do it. Let's start out in one of the best cities in all of America. That is San Diego. That's where Doug is. Doug, thanks for the call. Thanks for waiting. You're on Sports Night. Go right ahead.
1: How you doing, guys?
0: Good. How are you doing?
1: You know, I'm doing okay, man. Been a rough couple weeks, but hey, listen, I want to tell you guys, either the soccer, I'm not a soccer fan. I'm a retired umpire, 30 years, and big time baseball, but you know, it's been good this year. This first time I've actually ever really got into soccer. And it's because, you know, we got three teams, U.S., Canada, and Mexico, all three in it as a hosting nation. And, you know, that's kind of cool, man. And but I just wanted to say that. And then the other thing I wanted to bring up is I'm a Padre fan for 52 years, and damn it, what's wrong with the Padres? No, why haven't we ever got there? I want to hear your opinion on that.
0: Well, I think the issue was they went for it, and you can't give them. You can't go against them on that. It's a, you know, it's not one of the major markets, but they went out and they spent money, and it's on the players to me. I mean, Xander Bogaerts is not anywhere close to what he was in Boston. I don't know what's going on with Fernando Tatis. All of a sudden, he's lost his power, and Manny Machado's been a little bit better lately, but not even close to what he's supposed to do. And now, as a mid-market team who have spent all that money on all these guys, they find themselves to be hamstrung. And I think the only way out of it, they have the least amount of runs in baseball. With the guys that I just mentioned, there's no way that should be the case. And the way that I see it now is, and A.J. Preller is pretty much the cupboard's bare as far as the minor leagues. I mean, as a Padres fan, it's got to make you sick to watch James Wood with the Nationals, one of the best young players in baseball, and C.J. Abrams. Those guys should be a member of the Padres. The Juan Soto trade was terrible. They didn't get enough back in return when they traded him to the Yankees. I mean, I like Michael King and a couple of guys like that, but they gave up a ton of great talent. And so over the last couple of years, I understand A.J. Preller trying to win this thing and trying to topple the Dodgers, and he got some really good names, but those guys aren't living up to potential. And now as a mid-market team with three contracts that are pretty much immovable, what they're going to have to start doing, unfortunately for you as a Padres fan, is they're going to have to move Mason Miller. They're going to have to move some movable contracts to get players, young players who they can fill back in. And it's their immediate future is not great unless the players that they're paying all this money to turn their seasons around. And right now we're 100 games into the season, and I think that's pretty unlikely. So that's my long, yeah, as I'm looking through binoculars at the Padres, that's my analysis.
1: Oh yeah. Yeah. You know, totally agree. And, you know, moving Miller, I think, is a bad move. You know, probably in MLB. But I just don't get it. You know, and everybody thinks, you know, Manny Machado, the man. Oh, come on, man.
0: Is he hitting 200 yet? Hey, Doug, I got to jump. I apologize. I'm trying to get through as many as I can here, but thanks for the call. We appreciate it. Do it again real soon. Let's go out to Brian in Illinois. Hi, Brian. Thanks for waiting. You're on Westwood One Sports. Go right ahead. Oh, sorry. No, Brian. Let's go to John in Michigan. Hi, John.
2: Hey. This has been a wild show.
0: Yeah, as always. Can you hear me? It's late.
2: Yeah, yeah.
0: Yeah, we can hear you.
2: God bless you guys. Yeah, so radio is awesome. I'm a worldly guy, and I can understand his Padres fan, and The Tigers actually won the World Series against you guys in '84. But the I don't even know where to go with all this. Just bear with me. I'm trying not to curse because I'm a military person. But I'm gotcha. Living. I literally have people from England living with me right now, and then I heard Mr. Positive so many times. Like, I travel all over the world, and I would hear this guy on the radio, and I was like, what the heck is this? And so when I reach out, I have his personal phone number. So no kidding, all my friends are up. I lived in Spain for a couple of years. Unfortunately, it was during COVID. It was my dream to see Messi and all that stuff. But but everybody is up and they are partying and it's a big time and we're all talking, is Messi gonna hold up, how's Spain gonna go, I don't know the guy's name, but he said it perfectly, you know, there are levels to the game, and then people will discuss, you know, because America's America, it's always going to be the case, we're always going to, you know, lose interest or whatever, but there are so many levels to a certain game. But like, there are people all over the world on my WhatsApp just burning me up. Anyway, I got people shooting out Mr. Positive pictures all over the country right now, or all over the world.
0: Hey, Mike, John, I'm sorry, we got to run, man. We're getting to the top of the hour. I appreciate you waiting. I appreciate your call tonight. Appreciate it. Thank you so much. Let's get into the last hour of the program. We got some things to reset. Everybody wants to talk NFL because we're getting close. Everybody likes to talk quarterbacks because it's the most important position in sports. Let's get into that conversation coming up next. I have another question for you. Not really a hypothetical, actual question about the NFL and about what's going on with the quarterback situation right now. Let's get into that as camps are opening up. It is sports night right here in Westwood One Sports. 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
1: Welcome in. Final hour of the program. It is Sportside on Westwood One Sports and the Westwood One Sports app. However you are listening to the program, much appreciated. Most of the country, happy Sunday morning. West Coast still, still 11 o'clock on the West Coast. So still Saturday night, so you can still rock your socks off. You're good on the West or the East, whatever. However late you're up, that is fine. That is your business. We're getting a little QB talk right here. We will have maybe one final conversation about soccer for 4 years, or we just may get momentum. We'll do that at about 20 minutes past the hour. And then at 40 minutes past the hour, the world-famous Lund's Last Call. We had a bunch of great stuff for you, including a lot of great audio from today's sports world and other things at 40 past the hour. So do not move. We got a ton of stuff to get to. Stu sent me this thing about quarterbacks, and we were talking about quarterbacks. And then this week, ESPN and I saw this, and I'll tell you this again because I say this all the time. I'm not a huge list guy. I'm not a huge Mount Rushmore guy, anything like that. If you want to put the quarterbacks in a certain, you know, order, that is fine with me. But there was a piece that said, does Josh Allen carry his team more than any other quarterback in the NFL? Deion Dawkins is an offensive lineman for the Buffalo Bills, says, when it comes down to it, Josh is Josh. He's going to be Josh. Very insightful. He's number one for a reason, so I don't think we need any more expectations than we already have. It seems like we have all the pieces around him. We shall see. I'm not sure they upgraded that much. But essentially, he talks about Josh Allen doing more than any other quarterback does. Now, ESPN put their top 10 quarterback list out. Everybody loves lists, especially this time of year, as next week, we get to training camps. Everybody gets going. Everybody gets excited. Then about midway through camp, it's like we have some games. And then after a couple games, people say preseason stinks. Can we get regular games? And then we're off and running. But we get excited this time of year because our national sport, it's not baseball, it's not soccer, it's not basketball, it's not hockey, it's football. Everybody just goes absolutely bonkers. I know there is no bigger thing that is different for me than when football comes because, and I don't know how y'all do it, to be honest. I'm sorry, I'm going to go on a little bit of a tangent here, and then I'll get into this quarterback conversation. But I was thinking about this the other day, that during the NFL offseason, in college football offseason, I try to accumulate as many good points in the closet as I possibly can to my wife. Like tomorrow, give you a great example. She's not up. She's not listening. We'll go to brunch tomorrow. I told her, I was walking around the house today, and I said, would you like to go to brunch tomorrow? And she said, absolutely. So we go to brunch. We go on lots of hikes. We do lots of things. And then the NFL hits. And I'm on the couch at like, 8, 9 o'clock in the morning. I'm watching the boys on College Game Day. I lay there all day. My wife comes up to me and says, would you like to do something? I'm like, no, it's September. And then she walks away very dejected. And I think I might have to at some point talk to divorce lawyers, but we tend to make it through. And then on Sundays, I usually work. I'm usually working, and I'm gone all day on those days. So Saturday and Sunday, now I'm accumulating all these points so that I don't get in trouble with my significant other. And I work in the industry. I don't know how people do it, but they do, because TV numbers for the NFL is absolutely huge. That if you can lay around all day on Saturday and you can lay around all day and watch all this stuff on Sunday, more power to you. I can never do that. My line to my wife constantly is, honey, I've got to watch this game. And she'll look at me, and I'll just randomly, you really have to watch like East Carolina and Western Michigan, really? Then she knows I have money on the game, and then we have real trouble. Anyway, I digress. So back to the quarterback situation. For some reason, everybody loves to debate who are the best quarterbacks and in what order would you possibly put them. And so ESPN, as part of getting ready for football and finding different ways, and this is a different list than most people. Your list, my list, Screaming Ace Smith, a guy on the corner, a mechanic, a plumber, like whatever their list is. But these are, ESPN does this every year. They talk to people within the league. They talk to front office people. They talk to coordinators. They talk to a bunch of different people. So this is a pretty legit list. And so I thought it was interesting in the way that they did it, because I would probably, most people would. I don't think you could find a consensus top 10 list right now. But this is the way ESPN did it. So per what I just read there, Josh Allen, and I don't disagree with Deion Dawkins. He does have to carry his team more than any other quarterback in the NFL, so I'd put him on the top. Patrick Mahomes is two. He's coming back from a knee injury, but everybody does that. There are certain injuries that are going to be more difficult than others. I'm not saying an ACL is easy, and I don't know if Mahomes is going to play in week number one, but they put him two. I would too. They put Matthew Stafford at 3. He is the reigning MVP. Don't care how old he is. Don't care the type of weapons. That's what you hear about people screaming and yelling. I said this earlier. But look at all the weapons he has around him. I mean, you can't penalize a guy for that. Puka Nacua is really good. Adams is still good. They got a good running game. They got one of the best offensive minds and play callers in football. So I think Stafford's 3rd. You could even make the argument that he's higher. He is the reigning MVP. Joe Burrow at 4, if he could stay healthy, yeah. Would I question that? No, not when he's healthy, but he hasn't been as of late. Lamar Jackson at 5. We're going to get in his situation in a second. I always think he's massively underrated. Now, what people will say is he doesn't win enough in the playoffs. I get it. Dak Prescott at 6. I have a major issue with that because, again, when I look at lists, I say, okay, the regular season is fine. Dallas plays Washington in week 7. I'm not looking at the schedule. I'm not saying that's a fact. I'm just saying there's a difference between Dallas playing Washington in a week 7 or whenever and playing in the playoffs. And Dak, and whether it's his fault or not, that's why they get paid the big bucks. It's why they're talked about constantly. It's why they're as big as they are. Why we're constantly talking about quarterbacks, the most important position in all of sports, is because they have the ball in their hands every single play. Now, Dallas's defense any good? Wasn't last year. They've put a lot of effort into it, so we shall see. So it's not completely fair, but Dak's going to win the playoffs for me. We were just talking about Justin Herbert with a caller a little while ago. And look, if you were standing around, like a few years ago, the Chargers were on the HBO show and, you know, everybody's going to camp and everything, Hard Knocks and all that. And Justin Herbert's throwing the ball into, like, you know, tight windows and it's awesome. And they're watching the spin and they're doing the slow-mo. And if you wanted to design a quarterback from scratch, top to bottom, Justin Herbert would probably be it. But the same kind of thing. They're not winning. Now, is that completely his fault? It's not. But he's had opportunities to make plays in the playoffs, has not done it. Remember a few years ago, Jacksonville came back against the Chargers. I wouldn't put Justin Herbert 7th. You can. Drake May 8th. That's an interesting one because when we go to the playoffs, he struggled in every single playoff game, especially against Seattle in the Super Bowl. But he was nearly the MVP in the regular season. So if I'm a Patriots fan, I feel really good about Drake May being my quarterback. And for at least this year, and we'll see what he does, at least for last year, but we'll see what he does this year in the playoffs. If Drake May has another playoff like that, then you can say, well, he had an entire playoff once. It's under his belt. He should be better. If he's not better this year, I don't care what he does in the regular season. If he's not better in the playoffs, then there's going to be an issue. Jared Goff is always an interesting one. ESPN and all the executives put him at 9. He's had a lot of talent around him. I'm not going to knock him against it, but I think he's a tier down. And then Caleb Williams at 10, and that's why I love talking about quarterbacks, because to me, Caleb Williams had a lot of comeback games last year, looked really good under the gun in those moments. But as we all know, and I don't care what sport we're talking about, when a team one year plays a lot of close games and wins those games, as the Bears did, things tend to, from the sports gods, kind of even out a little bit. And I think the Bears may even out a little bit. Although Ben Johnson is a very good up-and-coming, everybody loves him, offensive play caller, so maybe he's got more tricks in the bag, and maybe Caleb Williams is better. But putting him 10th in the league, I probably would not. I think it's a little high. I want to see you do it again. He was great. He was really, really good, especially at the end of games, but I would wait. So just a couple of guys, and by the way, those receiving votes, guys like Sam Darnold, Love in Green Bay, Brock Purdy in San Francisco. That's why, again, every team would tell you. I've talked to a lot of people with the 49ers. They think he's vastly underrated, that Brock Purdy, because he was pick 262, that he'll just never outrun that. Dak Prescott, it's playoffs to me. Sam Darnold's an interesting case to me. Would I put him in the top 10? Probably not. But you can hear the hesitation in my voice just because he did something amazing. And we always look at, again, this is a sports-wide thing. We look at a team, and if they win games against a lesser team, right? Doesn't matter what sport. If they win against a lesser team, we always question, well, are they really any good? Let's see when they start playing some tough teams. Well, Sam Darnold, throughout the season, threw 14 interceptions. He fumbled the ball a ton. At one point during the season, and I should double-check this before I mention it, but he was one of the top leaders in a category that you don't want to be a top leader in, and that is turnovers. And so a lot of people before Seattle hit the playoffs last year thought, well, if Sam Darnold keeps turning the football over, they're going to have a major problem. And if you go back to the Super Bowl, New England was being extremely aggressive jumping routes early in that game because they thought if we can get Sam Darnold to turn the football over and rattle him a little bit, we can win this game. They're going to be great defensively, but we've got to get some turnovers. Seattle's better than us. We've got to get some turnovers. Sam Darnold not only didn't turn the ball over in that game, he didn't turn the ball over in the playoffs. And so back to my premise of when a team plays or when a player plays or whatever, a bunch of sad sack kind of teams, we go, well, wait till they play somebody good. Well, Sam Darnold was his best when his best was needed. Now, was he his best in the Super Bowl? Not as much. But in what I think is the biggest game, because in the NFC last year, the best game was the NFC Championship game or one of those games between the Rams and Seattle. But the last one was really, really important. Kind of. You're going to the Super Bowl. The second best team in football last year were the Rams. What did Sam Darnold do against the Rams in the NFC Championship game? He was absolutely great. So when you look at top 10 quarterbacks, am I going to say that Darnold is or isn't? Well, that was his second year, because with some of these guys, that's what I'm waiting for. I don't have to wait for Allen. I don't wait for Mahomes, Stafford, Burrow. They've all done it. But when people start putting like a Drake May in the top 10, when they start putting a Caleb Williams in the top 10, I start thinking to myself, well, wait a minute. You know, Jaden Daniels needs to prove it again. A lot of people were very quick to throw him in the top 10. A lot of people were really quick to throw Jalen Hurts in the top 10, and he's going with another offensive coordinator again. And what kind of year is he going to have now that A.J. Brown is gone? Was that the problem? Is it going to be addition by subtraction with the Eagles that he can play a lot better? So he's got a lot of things. You've got a lot of guys like that. You know, Baker Mayfield shooting for a big contract. He's resurrected himself, but I don't think he's a top 10 guy. I wouldn't mind him being my quarterback. I'm just saying he would be a top 10 guy. Jordan Love, same way. Love, to me, is one of those younger quarterbacks, although he's been around a while, but he hasn't proven it in the playoffs. So that's why I think it is such an interesting conversation, even though I'm not a huge list guy. And if you had a different list, it's not like I'm yelling and screaming. That's not how I look at lists. I just think it's always a fascinating conversation, especially going into the year, of where these guys are. Like, for example, if I was really being, I don't know, meticulous list guy, I would probably say that Mahomes coming off a knee, I'd rather have in a big game than Josh Allen. Because ESPN puts him 1, Allen 1, Mahomes 2. Again, I'm not going to get angry about it. Your list is your list. The great thing about it is you can make your own. But Mahomes beats Josh Allen just about every time they play, and certainly when they play in a big game. Again, there's an entire team, and it's too much to put something or one thing just on a quarterback. But if we were going to draft quarterbacks right now, even coming off a knee injury, wouldn't you take Mahomes? I mean, he's won enough big games. People still think he could potentially be the best quarterback of all time. Again, that's one thing that I talked about this a little bit earlier, too, which is, look, eras of different ways, and you throw the football a certain amount of time and everything. So I don't know that you could ever say. A lot of people are like, oh, Montana is. No, Brady won more. It's just, you know, it's a great conversation to always have at the bar because there's no right or wrong answer. It's not 2 + 2 = 4. But me, I just think about big games. The way that I look at quarterbacks, and this is how you differentiate the good from the great from the legendary, is how did they do in the playoffs? Mahomes wins. Josh Allen doesn't have the guys around him. Like, if you're sitting in upstate New York right now, or you're a Bills fan in general, you're screaming, and however you're listening tonight, you're going, wait a minute. Josh Allen doesn't have enough around him. I get it. But the one thing I would knock Josh Allen on, and he's great. In fact, he's amazing, because the fact that the way that he runs the ball, and he's a big guy, but it doesn't matter. It's the NFL. He never gets hurt. Now, I just jinxed him. But the way that he plays, most quarterbacks get hurt no matter how big they are. But if you look back at last year, and everybody was saying this come playoff time, and it's nothing against Denver, nothing against New England, those teams, you know, they're in the AFC Championship game. New England eventually gets there. I'm not saying that Buffalo was better than those teams, but you didn't have Lamar Jackson last year to get in your way. You didn't have Patrick Mahomes last year to get in your way. Everybody knows that the path was open for the Bills. Now, could they still get there this year? Yeah. But it's going to be more difficult because Lamar is back. Patrick Mahomes is back. Maybe it's going to take him a couple of weeks to get back or whatever it's going to be. I'm not his doctor. I don't know. If you listen to the show with any regularity, I'm not a doctor. You know that. But when Mahomes gets healthy, he wins games in the playoffs against Josh Allen. No matter what the circumstances, whatever the excuses, what they don't have, what they do have, whatever the case may be, Josh Allen doesn't beat Patrick Mahomes, so I would take him at top. And the way Stafford's playing right now, and by the way, I don't know if this didn't make really big headlines. And I talked about it actually on a radio show this week, that Did people read this story about Matthew Stafford where his wife came out, her name's Kelly, she came out on a podcast this week and said, she calls him Matthew, Matthew's missing, he's got four daughters, they're age 6 to 9, and she said that he's missing all their games, and if you're a parent, you know this, and at some point, because my dad traveled like out of a month, out of 30 days, my dad probably traveled 23, just a constant travel, missed a bunch of my games, didn't want to do it. You have a family to support. Well, it's different in the NFL. Matthew Stafford's got millions and millions. I think Matthew Stafford's like the second or third, has accumulated the second or third amount of money in the history of the NFL. So it's not like if he retired tomorrow, he would starve. He would not. But she was talking about how he's missing all these games and the girls are starting to ask where he is and all that kind of stuff. And where you talk about LeBron James saying, hey, he wants to be around his 12-year-old. Does that mean Golden State? Well, she's kind of suggesting that this could be it. So as a person who did this as well, they took Ty Simpson and went, ugh, you're trying to win now. Why are you taking Ty Simpson? Should have taken, I don't know, Mekhi Lemon or something in there. And that was before they got Myles Garrett. And I thought, well, Stafford's coming off an MVP. He's not going anywhere. But his wife may have just kind of leaked to us that this might be it. And he's playing at an incredibly high level. And guys who play at an incredibly high level like that, they're not going anywhere nowadays. LeBron's going to play. I don't know if this is going to be LeBron's last year. Brady played. You know, you know where I'm going. Like all these different guys, there are different ways to keep yourself in shape like this. And Stafford's got a great team. They'll probably re-sign Puka Nacua. I don't see him going anywhere. Doesn't look like Sean McVay is going anywhere. Like, he's in a great spot, making a bunch of money. He's living in L.A. But maybe the Rams know something that we don't. Maybe this is going to be it for Stafford. So anyway, there are your quarterback tiers this year. Give me your thoughts on the QBs. Where are we being sold short here? Like I said, I'm looking across the list. It's fascinating to me because Mahomes is coming off injury. Stafford's older. I just told you the story. Burrow's got to be staying healthy. Oh, the one guy I didn't mention that I wanted to is Lamar Jackson. A wrench that you might be able to put in the 2027 draft is that all these teams, obviously, there's four teams at the bottom. We know who they are. They're the Cardinals, the Jets, the Browns. Did I mention the Dolphins? Who are probably going to need quarterbacks. We know that Malik Willis went to the Dolphins, but we'll see. They don't have a lot of weapons to work with. But those four teams are probably going to draft a quarterback. 2027 is supposed to be a great quarterback draft. But Lamar Jackson still doesn't have a new contract, and there's a lot of people in Baltimore saying that they are at a crossroads here, and Baltimore won't go past a certain point. I'll tell you this, and I know that Lamar Jackson's hovering around that magic number of 30. If I'm one of those teams, and maybe not at the top, you know, I don't know how good Arch Manning's going to be. It seems like every year, you know, Dante Moore of Oregon, that we talk about all these quarterbacks, and then not all of them come through. I think this is actually going to be a really good quarterback class, but it's going to take the season to prove it. But if I'm one of those teams, and all four teams that I just mentioned not only are bad football teams, but they need to turn their whole culture around. And it's a crapshoot. Look, I hope Fernando Mendoza's good, but we don't know how young quarterbacks work. If I'm one of those bad teams and Baltimore and Lamar are having issues still a year from now and they can't figure out an extension, I'd give up a couple of first-round picks for Lamar Jackson. Baltimore would have to be in that situation. They're getting a high pick. Maybe that's going to be the trade-off. Maybe Lamar Jackson will get traded. I always thought, there's no way you're trading this guy. And yeah, he's not for everybody. I get it. But where they consist, like, he's the fifth-best quarterback. I know he's coming off some injury. He just seems to get way too much criticism. So here are your thoughts. Always fascinating to talk about quarterbacks. Love to get your thoughts. Hit me up 24/7, 365 at John Lund Radio. All right. This may or may not be the final conversation we have about soccer for 4 years. It won't be that way on this show, but in a mainstream kind of a way. So the final is tomorrow. We just had the 6-4. I don't know. It was like an NBA All-Star game today between France and England that we'll discuss. But I got some questions for the boys who know soccer much better than I. So let's have that conversation. And then at 40 minutes past the hour, we'll do Lund's Last Call. It is Sports Night, only here on Westwood One Sports and the Westwood One Sports app.
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5: 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It appears by its own numbers, the U.S. government seems insolvent. 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

0: Super Bowl in 2012. So this is like 14 years. He won a Corvette for winning the Super Bowl. And it just sits in his garage. Take a listen to this.
1: As you can see, it's been in this garage. I think it's been in here for probably 5 years. It's kind of like a little trophy. I mean, you keep your trophies stuffed in the attic somewhere, and this is just a bigger version of that. We are not getting in this car right now because we have no idea where the key is. The doors don't just open. There is no handle. It's all like touch operated or something. This car would not start. No. No chance.
0: You know, we know that athletes are ridiculously paid. And look, it is what it is. The sports generate a ton of money, so it's not on the players. But he wins this killer Corvette 14 years ago, and he basically just sticks in his garage. And if you go and you watch quarterback, the thing has, I don't know, 8 to 10 inches of dust on it. His wife kind of stares at it like, could you get it out of this garage? He calls it just a big trophy, so he doesn't drive it. And he is 6'5", so it doesn't really fit him very well. But, I mean, isn't that just kind of the epitome of you just have so much money, it's gross? He just, this beautiful Corvette that he sat in his garage and has never even driven. He's sitting there.
2: So sickening.
0: Dust. Can't start it. Doesn't know where the key is.
2: How pompous, right?
0: That is pompous. That's the word.
3: I've always wondered, when they give these athletes, like, cars, I'm like, this athlete probably has like 5 cars already. Like,
2: yeah, at least.
3: Why are we giving them a car? Like, it's just such a weird thing to me. I don't know.
2: It's so bad because there's people who don't have cars, you know, or like use bikes or don't even walk.
0: They would never have the resource to buy a car like that.
2: No.
0: Unbelievable.
2: And then he's like such a schmuck about it, too. He's like, oh, it's just a trophy. It's not a trophy. It's a car, Joe.
0: Exactly. That people would kill for.
2: Give it away.
0: All right, let me skip to number two because we're running a little bit out of time, and I know this is going to take us a minute. A guy in Kansas City, this is kind of sports related because it was a World Cup, and so in Kansas City, the World Cup ends, and they're cleaning up all the porta-potties, which must be just a bunch of fun. It was that guy, Mike Rowe, who did dirty jobs? Like, no way. But anyway, I digress. So they get all the porta-potties, they get to the end, and one is locked, and so they start knocking on the, you know, is anybody in there? And they can hear faint noises, and finally they understand that the guy had fallen in to the porta potty. So they clean up all the porta potties in Kansas City from the World Cup, and this one guy is in there. So this is about a minute long of a guy who works for the porta potty company describing what happened. So take a listen to this.
4: Luckily, a police officer on a motorcycle went by. Our driver waved him down. Cop walked up to the door and asked the man to exit the toilet. The man replied that he could not reach the door and couldn't get out of the toilet. They looked inside and didn't see anybody. The lid was closed. No one was in the restroom. It kind of startled them. All of a sudden, a head popped out of the toilet, and he said, "I'm in here." Fire department came after that and tried to instruct the man to exit the toilet, and the man would not do it. They asked him why he went in, and he told them he was retrieving a Mountain Dew bottle that he dropped in from the night before. So that put him in inside of the tank for about 8 hours, if all of that was true. After it was cut open, the man was able to exit the toilet. Fire department did hook up water to their truck.
0: Okay, so the main point is the guy fell in the toilet. And the fire department had to literally slice the toilet open to get this guy out. He had fallen in. He had been in the toilet for 8 hours.
2: Oh, my God.
0: The reason why he fell in was he was going after a Mountain Dew bottle. Dude, the Mountain Dew bottle had to be either stuffed with drugs or had... I mean, you're not going after a Mountain Dew bottle a toilet. What? Wow.
2: Where do you even start
0: with that? Put me in the box. If I'm going to be in a porta potty for 8 hours, you can just put me in the box.
2: Nail it
0: shut.
2: No way.
0: I'm good.
2: No way.
0: I'm good.
2: Also, how is this guy monotone talking about this? He was just listen to the beginning real quick.
0: He
2: just
0: wasn't a news guy. He was from the porta potty place.
4: Luckily, a police officer on a motorcycle went by.
0: Luckily.
2: What do you mean? It's a porta potty for 8 hours. This never happened again. How are you chill? I would have been freaking out. Like, the guy was covered in poop. I don't know what to tell you. That's crazy.
0: But for the reason of a Mountain Dew bottle, there had to be something. There wasn't just Mountain Dew in that thing, man. Well, it's not.
2: You know, this reminds me of, John, remember that one you did about the Chick-fil-A finding the money?
0: Yes.
2: There's something else there. Something else there.
0: You're right. Yeah. You didn't go after a Mountain Dew bottle. But that would be the worst feeling, too. You get, like, first of all, there's no way. I don't care what it is. My child could be in that porta potty.
2: Oh, you're done.
0: Sorry, man. Sorry. Going to have to Mountain Dew ball. Get out of here.
2: As long as it's not the favorite.
0: All right, finally,
2: right, John?
0: It's terrible. Finally, number one, Lund's last call. I got to ask you guys. We said we were done talking World Cup, but we're not. The get-in price as of right now to get into the World Cup final is $10,000, which is going to be the most expensive ticket to a sporting event ever recorded. $10,822 to be exact. The previous was the 49ers and Chiefs Super Bowl in Las Vegas, which was $9,411. So we're at $10,822. Guys paying that? You guys are big soccer guys.
2: Absolutely.
0: Paying over $10,000 to see Spain versus Messi?
2: No
3: way. A little too rich for me.
2: Even if I had that money, though. I'd rather go to Italy.
0: Yeah. That's not me. Even if I had that kind of money, maybe I'm wrong. I would feel guilty that I didn't give it to charity or something.
2: Yes.
0: If I had that kind of money rolling around, like, I don't know.
2: Nah, you probably got a guy that has a Corvette sitting in your garage then, you know?
0: That kind of guy?
2: Yeah.
0: All right, there you go. That is Lund's last call. As always, great stuff. You got to check out the YouTube next week because you said you're going to flow the hair long next week, Alex. Great stuff.
2: I will.
0: It is great to have Stu back as well. He'll be back. He'll be on the morning show with Drake Toll a little bit as well, so make sure you stay tuned for that. Thank you for hanging out tonight. It has been Sports Night with your old friend John Lund, only here on Westwood One Sports and the Westwood One Sports app.
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6: The U.S. Treasury quietly released its official financial report for 2025. It appears by its own numbers, the U.S. government seems insolvent. It's reported that the Treasury shows about $6 trillion in assets and over $47 trillion in liabilities. Add it all up, and it looks like the U.S. owes more than $130 trillion it doesn't have. 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
1: And this is not just last name hype and last name association. I hear Manning as the quarterback for your team, and he must be really good. Now, it was certainly the case last year because he was still an unfinished product, and his first six games of last year, really first seven, were underwhelming. And that opener against Ohio State on the road last season was bad. You could watch that football game and say that was a bad game played by a quarterback who looks uncomfortable and, quite frankly, scared. And it was played by a quarterback that you could tell that didn't have the trust of his head coach on third downs in that game. But slowly throughout the season, he started to make a difference. He started to develop throughout the course of the season. There was a real legitimate difference between his first seven games of last year and his last six games of 2025. Now, the first seven games of the year last year, he was only throwing about 207 yards per game, completing 60% of his passes. Still good, but 12 touchdowns, 5 interceptions. That's not Heisman worthy. It's not going to blow anybody away. That's not going to be suitable for the hype that he came with, right? People that were saying the same sentence that I started this segment with, when people were saying that last summer, 12 touchdowns, 5 interceptions, and only 207 yards per game. Not going to cut it. Not with the last name Manning. And yes, he did not, I understand, he did not put this pressure on himself. He didn't choose his last name. He didn't choose his family. But he was starting to be looked at as a real disappointment. But then the last six games happened. 285 yards per game. Almost an 80-yard increase. 61% completion rate on higher volume. They threw the ball significantly more in those last six games because he developed or earned the trust of Steve Sarkisian in that offense to throw more. He threw 14 touchdowns in those last six games, only 2 picks in those last six games. And he cut down turnover-worthy plays. Pro Football Focus charts turnover-worthy plays. And per PFF, 14 of his 17 turnover-worthy plays during that season came in those first seven games. He only had 3 turnover-worthy plays in the last 16, or in the last 6 games. And a reminder, he was throwing the ball more in those last 6 games. It was a legitimate development from Arch Manning last season. He started to look kind of like what he was advertised to be in those last 6 games, more than the first 7. And it wasn't because they started playing some scrubs. He had to play better defenses. Even the bowl game against Michigan, Michigan played their best players defensively in that game. And Arch Manning picked him apart. He had to play an arch rival, no pun intended there, in Texas A&M to end the season. And that defense was really good. It was a college football playoff team that they had to face. They faced good competition the back half of the year, too, and he was able to put up good numbers against good competition. And in hindsight, too, there may be some playmaker problems for Texas that maybe we overlooked this time last year. I know I certainly overlooked this time last year that they lost a lot of skill position players that would have made a really big difference. Now, here's Urban Meyer talking about it with Texas head coach Steve Sarkisian. Here's what Urban Meyer and Steve had to say about some of Arch's shortcomings early on in the season last year.
2: I saw Arch Manning struggle early on and then obviously improve. But I always tell people that damn quarterback, it's a 50-30-20. When you see a bad throw, a bad interception or something, 50% of the times it's him. 30% of the time it's those darn receivers. And then 20% it's the line, it's a back, it's someone screws up. Your offensive skill, I know you've improved it. I didn't feel like they did a good enough job for a young quarterback early in that season.
3: I think you're spot on. We weren't as explosive of an offense as we're accustomed to having around here, where the playmaking ability at the wideout spot is just that. We were a little young at that position. We needed to be more explosive out of the backfield. And then we had to solidify some things on the offensive line because we weren't good enough. Arch kind of had to bear all the weight of all that. And I thought he really elevated

0: his game in the second half of the season, and we became more explosive.
1: And if you look at the numbers too, Texas was ninth in the SEC in terms of explosive plays last year. Now, explosive plays are just run plays of 10 yards or more, pass plays of 15 yards or more. They were in the bottom half of their league in that regard. And a lot of that was from the struggles early on. And I want to go back to what Steve Sarkisian had to say in terms of the skill position players, because that matters a lot too, right? They had a lot of talent, but sometimes at wide receiver, you can be a gifted route runner. You could be a gifted receiver, and a quarterback throw you a good ball and you just not catch it. And Texas had problems with drops last year. 22 drops as a team in the 2025 season. That's 8% of the completions that Arch Manning had could have been caught, or the incompletions rather, incomplete percentage or the drop percentage, a little over 8%. Incredibly high. His receivers didn't do him any favors last year. Now, early on, Arch didn't do his receivers any favors, and then later in the year, there was probably some times where his numbers could have increased if it weren't for some drops. But that's been addressed. So if the offensive line and skill position guys were a problem, Texas did rectify them here in the offseason, because they did pick up Cam Coleman from Auburn at wide receiver, who you can look at the numbers and maybe not be overwhelmed, right? You look at a 700-yard season, you're like, okay, that's good, but is that going to elevate Texas's offense that much? Is he worth the price tag that it was going to cost to get him to Texas? Yes, it absolutely is, because at 700 yards in that Auburn offense last season, to me, is the equivalent of a 1,300-yard season, because that Auburn team last year, inept quarterback play throughout the quarterback room, inept coaching. There's a reason Hugh Freeze got fired that year. Didn't even get to finish the season as Auburn's head coach. And Cam Coleman was still putting up 700-plus receiving yards without anything to help him out. Cam Coleman was the number one receiver in the transfer portal this year for a reason. That's going to be Arch Manning's best friend. He's going to have to find Cam Coleman a lot this season. And Coleman is one of those guys who's as physically gifted as any receiver you will find in college football. And I'm going to buy all the stock that exists on the planet in that combination. Offensive line, they did address it in the transfer portal. They're older this year than they were last year. They're significantly more experienced. Trevor Goosby is going to be a guy who's going to be looked at as a first-team All-SEC tackle going into the season, as a guy that was maybe getting some, you know, All-American look last year. Their tackles are really good. I think my real questions with them are, what is the interior of the offensive line looking like at guard and center? And the running game's going to be a lot better, too. They did have some injuries in the running back room the last few years. But you went out and got Hollywood Smothers from NC State in the transfer portal. No, that's not a name I made up. That is a guy who was a legitimate runner of the football in the ACC last year. That offense is going to improve across the board. And a lot of that is in large part because of Arch Manning. And if you look at the last six games of the season, too, even the games that they lost, look, Georgia beat the hell out of them in Athens. But Arch made some throws in that game that I think are indicative of growth in a young quarterback. That was his first year as a full-time starter. Yes, there are some quarterbacks that have their first year as full-time starters and they go out and light the world on fire. But even somebody like Joe Burrow, when he was a first-time starter at LSU, his first year was nothing close resembling to what his last year was. Jaden Daniels at LSU, right? Jaden Daniels and Joe Burrow both won Heismans. They both kind of underwhelmed a little bit in their first year, but they came back in the second year and they lit the world on fire. Joe Burrow won a national championship and threw 60-plus touchdown passes, and Jaden Daniels maybe had the best dual-threat season in the history of college football his second year as a starter. I'm not here to say Arch Manning is going to have a 60-passing touchdown season or do anything resembling what Jaden Daniels did when he won the Heisman, but what I can say pretty confidently is that year of stinking it up in the first half of the season and improving in the back half gives me a lot of confidence that Arch Manning's going to figure out a lot of stuff and has figured out a lot of stuff this offseason. Helps him, too, that he's got a grandfather and two uncles that played at the highest level, an uncle that I consider maybe one of the greatest quarterbacks to ever play the game of football. He's got some pretty good resources at his disposal. He's got a really good play caller in Steve Sarkisian. The voice of Steve Sarkisian you heard right there, I think, is the voice of the guy who's the best offensive play caller in college football. He's got these resources at his disposal that after a full year of being the starter, taking some lumps, And looking at the history of other quarterbacks who have had great final seasons in school, a lot of it was a little bit of struggles in year one. A little bit of those shortcomings. I think that was the best thing that could have happened to him. Last year, if you were saying Arch Manning should be a Heisman favorite, probably a little premature. This year, if you're saying Arch Manning is a Heisman favorite, I can buy into that. I can buy into that a hell of a lot more in July of 2026 than I could in July of 2025. And it's not just because of the last name at all. He's a legitimate favorite this time. And if there's a team that you might be looking at to be one of the best teams in college football, I think the Texas Longhorns are equipped to do it. And it's going to be led by a guy who you're going to be surprised with his development. That's all for hour number one, though. Hour number two is coming up. And today we crown a world champion. Now, win or lose, will we be watching the greatest athlete in the world compete for one last world championship? One writer at ESPN thinks so, but we'll have an all-time resume measuring contest coming up next here as you listen to Elijah Campbell on Westwood One Sports and the Westwood One Sports app.
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1: The All-Star Game over. We are now in the back half of the Major League Baseball season. We're just a couple of weeks away from the trade deadline. A lot going on in the world of Major League Baseball, and that's where MLB Squeeze Plays comes in.
0: From the front office to the field.
2: And the pitch on the way. Inside, Cubs win the ball game. The Cubs have won another one.
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3: 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And that's pretty much as simple as that.
0: It's time for...

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0: hand things off to Pete. 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

0: today.
1: All right. So, I mean, I would be sacrilegious if I don't put any coin on the World Cup final. What a game we got yesterday in what I call the People's Championship with England and France. And I think I called it. That was going to be a better game than we're going to get in the final today. There's no shot we're going to see 10 goals between Argentina and Spain. That's what we saw England and France. England winning 6-4. Mbappe probably securing the golden boot. So good for him. But we'll look ahead to the final. I think it's going to be low scoring. 1-0 might win you this game. I want to say Spain's going to win it. They got the best defense. They've allowed one goal all tournament. But FIFA's not going to rig for Argentina only for them to lose. And you're going to get Argentina at plus money, at plus 134. That's not enough juice for me. So I will go ahead and parlay a Argentina win, plus 134. And a Lionel Messi anytime goal at plus 140. You get that on a single ticket. That's plus 285. That's enough to whet my appetite. So give me Messi anytime goal with an Argentina win. And we call that low-hanging fruit in biz.
0: Yeah, to get that at plus 200, you know, and more odds. That's pretty solid. A lot of value there. Andrew, are you touching this World Cup final today?
2: I am, and I half agree with what Carlos said. I do think it's going to be a low-scoring game simply because Spain's defense has been really good. But I'm going to pick Spain. I think this is the game where Spain is finally going to shut down Messi and Argentina. Hopefully I'm right. Hopefully they save FIFA and the World Cup, but I don't know. Anything can happen in the final.
0: And like Andrew before the show referred to them as Argent FIFA. I like that one. So we have Argentina and Argent FIFA. Spain wins. Then they've beaten the forces beyond their control here in this game. When your defense is that good, you have a really good shot at doing so. And that defense is ridiculous. Don't expect that game to be high scoring by any means. I'm not picking, I guess, the winner of this one because I do think this one's such a toss-up. But I will take this game to be tied after 90 minutes on DraftKings. You can get that at plus 213 for us to be, going to extra time. The last few World Cups have gone to extra time. The last one that happened was 2018. France beat Croatia in the 90. But in 2022, they went to the epic shootout, one of the greatest games ever played between France and Argentina. Then you go all the way back to 2014, Argentina and Germany went to extra time. The last two times Argentina's played in this final, we needed more than 90 minutes to figure it out. I think we'll need more than 90 minutes to figure it out today. Andrew, any other picks for today?
2: I'll go to baseball, Dodgers, Yankees. It's a doubleheader. And in game two on national TV, it's a pitching duel. I expect Yamamoto against Schlittler. Over-under 7.5. I think it's going to be, again, a pitching duel. I think both those pitchers are going to come to play in the Bronx. And I'm going to pick the Dodgers to win, but I think the under is definitely going to hit.
0: Yeah, what a weekend for the Yankees, too. It's like, hey, yeah, the Rays have been red hot all season long. You get out of the All-Star break, Aaron Judge is hurt, not going to be available for the foreseeable future, too. Your arch rival, who has just gotten beaten the hell out of you, is playing their best baseball. They have their longest winning streak in 20 years. And, oh, yeah, your first game's back from the All-Star break. You have to play the Los Angeles Dodgers. Good luck. Good luck with that one. But that one, I'm with you. I think that one's going to be low scoring. Give me the Phillies money line today against the Mets. That one's at plus 109. Yeah, the Mets have a better pitcher. McLean's on the mound. He's a better pitcher than who Philadelphia's throwing out there. But I think I'm just going to make it a rule this year, fellas. I will not bet on the New York Mets to win any games.
1: Good bet.
0: I will not bet on it. I think that is the safest, fairest thing you can do is just not bet on the New York Mets. Really quickly today, Carlos, do you have any baseball ones?
1: Yeah, I'm actually dying of laughter because Andrew and I picked the same game. Although, Andrew, I got to do some house cleaning here. Cam Schlittler and Yamamoto, they're actually the first game of the doubleheader. This is the only game that I'm going to pick the Yankees against the Dodgers. They're +1.5. They have to have it. Cam Schlittler, top 6 in strikeouts, top 2 in ERA, top 3 in whip. If they don't win this game, they're getting swept this series. So give me the Yankees 1.5.
0: I like it. It should be the game of the day. And of course, they have a doubleheader yesterday being rained out. So they'll have a game earlier today. I think that was at 12:35. And then they'll have the nightcap on Sunday Night Baseball on NBC. Those are our Sunday selections here today. On a pretty good sports day. We're going to crown a world champion in football. Got plenty of baseball games. Great sports day. Those are our Sunday selections. Pete's coming up next here. Thanks for hanging out with us. See you again next Sunday as you've been listening
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0: to live.
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0: Yes, broadcast television. So basically, they didn't tuck her away on cable. They put Caitlin Clark on the biggest stage they have, broadcast television, at home against the New York Liberty. And that was fresh off a 45-point performance on national TV as well. Now, that was on cable TV, right? And we're going to get into some of those numbers, like how that differentiates. And just wait till you hear the overall numbers of when the Fever are playing well and the money that brings in for the WNBA. So there are fans who watched over this weekend, who saw the Fever go 2-0, who saw Caitlin Clark average 31 points a game, and experienced an electric crowd. I mentioned Caitlin Clark had 45 points last night, or on Friday. Last night, Kelsey Mitchell has 30 points. Sophie Cunningham's out there dropping threes late. For Clark people, that game had everything. It hit all the notes. And this is who I'm talking about, right? And this is where the finances start to really bubble up. I'm not talking about the person who watches the WNBA all the time. I'm talking about the three dudes right now that are on this broadcast with you. Myself, Carlos, and Andrew. Like, we are not hardcore WNBA fans. We're basketball fans. But really what we are is sports fans. And when something is percolating like it is with Caitlin Clark in the sports industry, it brings guys like us to the table, right? We're like Caitlin Clark curious, probably. And the casual sports fan, who watches the WNBA because she gives the league a lure, right? Like, that's perfect for the league. And let me tell you why. There's three groups of fans. I was thinking about this last night. There's WNBA diehards. There's Caitlin Clark fans. And then there's the Caitlin Clark casuals. Now, this is a group, if you're describing it, you'd say they don't really care about the WNBA. But if Caitlin Clark is cooking and she's chasing 40 points, they'll turn in, even if it's a rivalry game. And that third group I just mentioned, that is where the money is. They generate like all kinds of revenue with TV ratings. Because otherwise they wouldn't be watching. We know that. Eventually they actually may buy, and I say may specifically for me, because I don't see myself going to a WNBA game anytime soon unless I'm calling it, or it's just a lot going on in my life. Not like it's not a viable product. We're moving this week into a new house in the DFW area, so I'm basically my wife's servant. Which is fine, except for the fact that my back is
1: get used to it. That'll be your entire life.
0: Oh, brother. You know, I mean, I hate to be like the typical, like, oh, man, the old lady, she's got me going. But that's really what it is. But when I talk about the money and the influx, people buy merch, too. Like, casual fans buy merch. Last year when Sophie Cunningham put that girl into the floor, protecting Caitlin Clark, I got a Sophie Cunningham t-shirt, which I still have. I'm not afraid to admit it. And also, this casual fan group, they create demand that lets networks charge more for advertising, and they boost social media. I mean, think about that. Like, you're online, you're watching this stuff because it comes across your feed because you're a sports fan. And I can give you some data, too. This is a finance professor, a dude named Ryan Brewer. He actually discussed the economic impact, and I was hip to this before now, but it fits perfect. 26.5% of the WNBA's economic activity during Caitlin Clark's rookie year, that was generated by Caitlin Clark. She generated over 25% of the revenue. I mean, think about that. He estimated, this dude, Ryan Brewer, that one out of every six tickets league-wide could be traced back to Caitlin Clark. And then here's where it gets wild, and I'm sure when we get the numbers in from last night in particular, like, those games do numbers. Caitlin Clark, CBS, in an exciting good game where her team wins, and it was like a party. Those games do amazing numbers. And even if it's not what I just described, if Caitlin Clark is playing well and people are engaged as fans with Caitlin Clark, the Fever average about 1.2 million viewers nationally. Non-Fever games, you ready for this, what they average? Carlos, can you guess?
1: I have no clue.
0: Just under 400,000. So if Caitlin Clark's playing, there's 700,000 more people that are watching. And 19 of the league's 22 million viewer telecast. So every time a million or more watches, 19 of those games involved the Indiana Fever last year. So a huge indication that like hundreds of thousands of people weren't simply WNBA fans. They're choosing because Caitlin Clark's playing. Now, look, I am not a WNBA fan. I have mentioned with you guys when I worked for the Charlotte Bobcats at the time, you know, we had an NBA team or a WNBA team, the Charlotte Sting. The girls were awesome. Dawn Staley was the point guard. It was a lot of fun. I used to, you help out when you're the men's team or when you're the NBA team and you have a WNBA team. It's kind of all hands on deck, especially with schleps like me at the time. You're showing up early in the morning and you're helping out whoever does PR for the WNBA side. That's even more so now that the WNBA has found trouble. We'll talk about that in a second because Adam Silver is clearly getting involved. But if Caitlin Clark has 32 points or I see online that she's got 15 at half, I'm turning it on. That's what I did last night. I actually watched last night because I saw she was struggling and she had 45 points the night before and she went off in the second half, finished with 17 points. So she averages, what, 31 points over the weekend. Like these viewers are creating incremental revenue that you really can't even quantify beyond the numbers I just gave you. People aren't coming to the WNBA just for the basketball and for the amazing athletes that are there. Like, they're coming to the WNBA for Caitlin Clark. Before, they had no interest in the league. None. And I want you to listen last night. This is just a random and one. Late in the game on CBS. Big time props, by the way. Jordan Kent, play-by-play guy. He has kind of shot up like a comet. He was calling the game with Isis Young, and she is a tremendous analyst. But here's the two of them just losing their minds along with everybody in Indianapolis last night. Let's take a listen.
2: And on the road. I mean, a team that's had some rest, had a couple of travel issues, but they've been rested, and you can see it in their shot.
3: Clark swirling and twirling. What a finish. Count the basket as she is headed to the line for one more.
0: And that was just indicative of the entire second half. And it got louder, and when Kelsey Mitchell scored 30 points, if you're listening to this, you're like, why the hell is this guy talking about Kelsey Mitchell? I'm talking about her because it's a byproduct of Caitlin Clark, and that's how special she is, that it brings people like Kelsey Mitchell to the table. So the key is, can we keep this going? Even last night, Caitlin Clark ran into a furious like brick wall of a screen, and she got knocked down. She had some lip for the ref, I guess, and she got a technical. But overall, one thing I have noticed is that there's been more freedom of movement for her on the offensive end. One thing as a basketball guy I picked up on, too, and if you were watching this game at all, you may have noticed, there were three, to what I saw, I think there was four, but I saw three specifically, 3 seconds in the lane. Violations on the Liberty, which basically means like we're not letting you camp out in the middle of the lane. You're going to clog the lane. You're going to keep offensive players in there by getting them tangled up, and you're eliminating a lot of the freedom of movement inside the arc by your opposition, specifically Caitlin Clark. I'm telling you, I feel like this weekend has been a flashpoint in how things will be officiated for her going further. We know that Adam Silver said just the other day, hey, I don't like her being a political football. I think they definitely need to do a better job of officiating her. And he's like the big papa of the WNBA. Like, he is in charge of the WNBA at any time he wants to be. I know that from when I worked in the NBA. David Stern, if he had something that he wanted to come on high with for the WNBA, they were going to do it. Like, that's it. It's almost like your dad who gives you allowance telling you to do something around the house and you say no. It's like, dude, I'm paying you for this. Like, and if you don't do it, I'm not going to pay you. So I feel as though there has been a directive and I feel like it's been executed. And I'm not jumping the shark there either. I believe that that is a very true statement. The NBA has gotten involved now. It certainly looks like that. And I just mentioned the four violations, three that I saw, of 3 seconds in the lane. What do you think about all this? 310-840-4910 is the phone line. 310-840-4910. the NBA is getting involved so that the WNBA can be a success and everyone can succeed and the WNBA doesn't fumble the bag. I know that upsets some people, but it's the truth. They will not let this slip through their fingers. The NBA is just too bright of a league when it comes to making money. Now, do I feel like the quality of play in the NBA needs to improve? I do. And I think that Adam Silver, he's made a lot of money for the NBA, but he really hasn't done a ton for the fans. The quality of basketball over the course of the last 5-10 years has gone down. Now, look, I'm not besmirching any of the accomplishment the Knicks made this season, and I'm not taking away from the absolute incredible drama that was the NBA Finals. But the NBA regular season is a disaster, right? Like, there's guys, load management. There is injuries that, are they really injuries? Right? And that's aside from the load management. I'm just talking about guys not playing through stuff. That's not going to kill them. Tanking. That's another huge issue, which hopefully is going to be worked out with some of these new rules. But like, the NBA product during the season is guys going to spots on the floor and launching threes. That's it. They need to work on that. So I'm not here to say that Adam Silver is some prophet, but I do think that he is getting involved, and I think that it's already starting to show in the WNBA. What do you think? 310-840-4910. Pete Souza with you all morning long, or at least until 11 Eastern time. That's when they'll tell me to leave. It's the Westwood One Sports app and SiriusXM 375. Give us a call. Tell us your thoughts. We'll step aside. We're coming back with some of the drama at the British Open with Bryson DeChambeau. What's going to come of today? We'll tell you after this break.
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0: Rock and roll, little Rasputin, taking you in the time machine. That was a band called Boney M, and apparently the frontman, a fraudster. It wasn't his fault. It was the guy who produced it. Yeah, you like that, Carlos?
1: I do. I don't know the words at all, but I like.
0: Yeah, it's awesome. It's awesome. So I saw a documentary about Milli Vanilli and how they were totally fake. And the guy who produced them, who put that in that awful position of lip syncing and just taking advantage of like the look and feel of them, he had done it before with this band called Boney M. And that they had that number one hit song Rasputin and a bunch of other like club songs back in the 70s, you know, like Studio 54 time, a lot of drugs, a lot of sex, you know, all that crazy stuff going on. And Boney M was right in the
1: wrong era.
0: Yeah, both Boney M was right in the middle of it, but Boney M was really not in the middle of anything because it was somebody else singing. And the guy would do it years later with Milli Vanilli. So there's a hot place in hell for that dude right now. I can promise you that. Maybe he's still with us. I don't know. I know who is still with us. Rob in Connecticut. We're talking Bryson DeChambeau. Rob, what do you make of all this? I told you how people are either with Bryson or totally against him. This is one of those hyperbolic situations we find ourselves in sports. It's starting to feel like politics. How do you feel?
2: I'm on. All right. Well, it's a pleasure to get to speak with you again yesterday. You and I have a lot in common. And first off, I want to say hi to Carlos. How are you doing, Carlos?
1: Hola. Everything appears to be everything.
2: And if I'm not mistaken, if I get this right, in a couple of days, is it your birthday?
1: Yeah, it's on Tuesday.
2: Ah, see, well, I remember, well. Carlos.
1: Yes, a carryover from the old network. I can't believe you remember. Thank you. I'll be 41.
2: So, Pete. 41, okay. Yes, absolutely. So, happy birthday. Anyways, Carlos. Pete, listen, as far as Bryson goes, he needs to practice a little bit of humility, and you're going to know where I'm coming from on this one. And I think the 10th step might come into place on this one. He needs to continue to take personal inventory, and when he was wrong, promptly admit it, because he was wrong, and his actions were unacceptable. He needs to be accountable for what he chose to do by stopping behind that ball. He should have known better. And if
0: Rob,
2: you understand
0: the
2: where
0: chemistry
2: I'm coming
0: between
2: from,
0: us right
2: I
0: now
2: respect
0: is
2: your sobriety.
0: I really... I couldn't agree with you more. I mean, look, what Rob's talking about is obviously I'm sober 15 years. Rob, it sounds like he might be on the same journey, and it's the best
2: August
0: journey 16th. You can be on. 16, my man.
2: August 16th. Yeah, so, no, August 16th will be 9 years for me.
0: Oh, man, that's amazing, dude. So just so people know.
2: And we all have Rocky stories, my friend.
0: That is it, bro. Yeah.

0: And if you're drinking right now and you feel like you can't stop, if you're doing drugs, you feel like you can't stop, first of all, you can DM me at PD Souza and I'll share my experience with you. But I promise you, you can stop. If I could stop, you could stop. If Rob can stop, you can stop. You know, it's like Rocky IV. If I can change, then you can change. If you can change,
1: exactly.
0: I can change. We all can change. But back to what Rob is saying, that's a little inside baseball. You know, there's 12 steps when you get sober that you can choose to work through. And it actually really works miracles. It has for me. And part of it is just, you know, making amends to people. And, you know, also just checking in with yourself and being honest about where you're at and being accountable. And I couldn't agree with you more, Rob. Like, Bryson needs some accountability. And I think that that's why today, it's so funny you mentioned that, because I'm getting ready to put a bet on Bryson to win this thing just because it would be fun to watch. But after this phone call, I don't think I'm going to waste my time, because the truth is, I don't know that he has the mental fortitude to win this tournament today in these circumstances. What do you think, Rob?
1: It's up to him how much of that is going to rent space in his head. You know, he's a professional. He's been in this situation before. And, you know, he's got to put the past behind him and just focus on what he needs to do that's in front of him. And I think that goes for anybody, because our past doesn't dictate our future. We can always grow and change. So just, you know, move forward. That's all you can do is move forward.
0: Rob, you're the man, dude. I'll talk to you again soon, I hope. Always keep in touch, dude. Yeah. I feel the
1: Absolutely.
0: Connection, man. Have a great day. Rob really bringing it, because it's funny. There's no game, and I don't know this from experience, but I know this from talking. I've covered golf to pro golfers. I have friends who are like ridiculous about it. They'll tell you about how they're so good at golf or so bad at golf, but then they'll tell you that they, you know, wear the pants in their relationship with their wife because they play more golf than some of our other friends who are soft because they're scared to ask their wife. These are real conversations, by the way, that I have with people. But they also tell you, whether it's a pro or whether it's a person in your life that plays a lot of golf, that the mental aspect of the game supersedes almost everything else. And that is what Bryson will have to work through today. And every golfer is going to have to work through it every time they play in a major or every time they take the course at their local golf club. But it is one of those situations where not only is the regular competition, which is elite and leaves almost no wiggle room for errors, right? So it's the best of the best competition. And it is a competition against yourself between your ears in your mind. And now you have, and I don't know, look, I'm not going to pretend like I know Bryson DeChambeau as a dude. I think we've seen him act like a complete dingbat several times. Just, and that's just what a casual fan like me has picked up. You know, people that have their ear to the streets and watch a lot of golf, what I mean by that is golf experts and golfers themselves and then golf fans, they have a real good feel for who Bryson is at this point. And you're either with him or you're totally against him, which I think makes for such interesting television. And, you know, people that can't stand Bryson DeChambeau are still weighing in with their television remote today, because they will be watching Bryson DeChambeau to hate watch on him. The ratings will ratchet up today because people will hate watch Bryson. And then people who hate the people who hate watch Bryson are now a part of this too. So now they're going to watch. And what are they going to do? They're going to do what I did. They're going to tell their wives about what happened, because this is one of those stories that crosses over. When my wife came into my office / studio here at the house on Friday night, she's like, why are you watching this? Like, she's like, you don't watch a lot of golf. And I'm like, Christy, this is like, I feel like I'm watching OJ on the 405. Like, these guys, Rich Lerner and company on the Golf Channel, are talking about this like there has been a murder. And they're talking about this like Bryson DeChambeau is on the run for that murder. And a couple times, and honestly, it was Bryson who brought the levity, because he was like, all right, you guys want snacks, talking to the media, because they were out there covering them all night long. But this is a very made for TV drama situation today. We'll be right back. Hour 2. Pete Souza with you on Westwood One.
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21: Great.
22: We have the latest and greatest phones as well. I grew up in this community. Now I own a business in the community. What I'm doing here is just like a backpack giveaway. You know, growing up in this community, I experienced firsthand what it's like to struggle. You know, there were times when resources were limited and people take that for granted.
21: Absolutely.
22: Resources, groceries, school supplies, backpacks, even clothes.
21: Okay.
22: Those experiences stayed with me. You know, they shaped the person and the business owner that I am today. Now that I own my own business, I'm just giving back. It's something I do as part of my purpose. Every event I host through my store, it's designed to support families in meaningful ways, whether it's providing backpacks, school supplies, giving away groceries, clothing, food, or just connecting people with helpful resources. I just want to make sure that others have access to the support I once needed.
21: Oh, I love that. All right, let's get into the details of the school supplies drive. When is it and what times?
22: The date is set for July 24th from 2 to 4 p.m.
21: Okay. And what exactly are you looking for?
22: I'm just looking for, you know, any donations, any for school supplies, any donations, and people to spread the word.
21: So backpacks and school supplies?
22: No, I have backpacks.
21: Oh, okay. So just school supplies.
22: Yep. We have 75 backpacks that need to be filled.
21: Wow. Oh my gosh, that's incredible. How did you get the backpacks?
22: I'm partnering with Verizon.
21: Awesome. 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
21: Perfect. All right. Is there anything else you'd like to add?
22: For me, success isn't measured by business growth. It's measured by the impact we can make in the community.
21: Could not agree more. All right, Josephine with Total Wireless, thank you so much for doing this. If you have questions about this program, please direct your correspondence to public affairs in care of this station. My next guest is Kevin Burdick, partnership specialist with SMUD. He's here to discuss SMUD Shine program and awards that support nonprofit programs across SMUD's service area. Thanks for being with us. Could you introduce yourself and provide a little background on what you do?
23: Yeah. Thanks again, Cody, for the opportunity. My name is Kevin Burdick. I'm a partnership specialist over at SMUD, and I oversee our Shine Awards program, which is a funding program for local nonprofits to do amazing projects. I've been in this role for about 2 years, but spent a long time here in Sacramento. I grew up in this community and excited to serve my community.
21: So let's talk about the SMUD Shine program and awards. What is it exactly?
23: Yeah, so this is an annual funding program for nonprofits to take advantage of our clean energy vision here at SMUD. So if a nonprofit has a facility and needs clean energy upgrades, so replacing their HVAC or replacing their water heater to make sure that they're not spending as much on their utility bill, that's a great opportunity for this program. If it's a nonprofit who works in the programming space, let's say working with young people or people in the community and wants to encourage them to become our next generation of engineers and wind turbine technicians, or learning how STEM education works, this is a great opportunity for this program. So it's been around for a long time here in the Sacramento community and has been a great resource for local nonprofits.
21: Oh, I love this. So who can apply to receive a Shine Award?
23: Yeah, any nonprofit that serves the community in Sacramento County. So at SMUD, we service all of Sacramento County. And so any nonprofit that is providing some sort of service within the county is who's eligible to apply.
21: Perfect. Can you share the requirements to apply for this program?
23: Yeah, so it's like I said, any nonprofit that services the Sacramento community can apply. So one thing that we ask is that they do have a match requirement as part of their budget. We kind of allow for these projects to go for basically 6 to 12 months, but we need to make sure that they get delivered on time and on budget within that 6 to 12 month period. So we do require the nonprofit to provide a little bit of a match to make sure that, again, that project gets delivered on time and on budget. But we're here to work with them and make sure that they, apply for a very exciting project and one that's tangible and one that can be delivered and make a real impact in the community.
21: Okay. What are the minimum and maximum amounts of Shine Awards?
23: Yeah, so we have funding ranging from $5,000 all the way up to $100,000. So a really significant amount that's available for this nonprofit community. Where things get they change a little bit is where the funding amounts change. So we have three different funding levels. One is our Spark level, which is $5,000 to $10,000. Then we have our Amplifier level, which is $10,001 going up to $50,000. And then we have our Transformer Award. Those are going to be our more long-term significant projects. And that's $50,001, ranging all the way up to $100,000. So some real significant funding available for nonprofits.
21: Yeah, you're not kidding. That's a lot higher than I thought. Why is this SHINE program so important to SMUD?
23: So the SHINE program, it's an amazing program for SMUD. We're a not-for-profit, community-owned utility. So we reinvest all of our dollars back into the Sacramento community. So this program really exists to make sure that our nonprofits aren't left behind in this clean energy vision that we've been talking about since 2021. It's really there to make sure that these nonprofits continue to do the amazing work that they do, and maybe they're not burdened by their utility bills, or again, they're providing a real workforce pipeline for our future engineers and our future tinkerers. And it's an amazing program. It's been a huge tentpole for SMUD for about 10 years now.
21: Roughly how many nonprofits has SMUD helped through the SHINE program?
23: Yeah, so this is going on our 10th year, and we've helped just about 200 different nonprofits.
21: Wow.
23: Through this endeavor. Yeah, it's been amazing. And we've invested a little over $4 million back into the community through this program. And we've had some amazing, projects we've been able to assist with. And it's so wonderful. And, we give all the credit to the amazing work that they do in the community. And it really allows us to do more great work.
21: Now, you mentioned the importance of nonprofits in the region. Can you share some guidance on how nonprofits listening can apply and prepare to apply?
23: Totally. So on our website, smud.org/shine, it has all the information about the programs, what our funding levels are, who's eligible, and the funding window. So right now through July 31st is the application window. So we tell any nonprofit, put in an application. Let's see what you got, see how it meshes with our priorities. And then in the meantime, we're also hosting different assistance workshops. So we invite the nonprofits to attend a webinar or visit us in person, and we'll actually walk them through the program, and we'll actually walk them through the application as well. So we try to be an open book as best we can so that we provide as many resources as we can while they go through this application process.
21: That's great. You really make it easy for them. Now, can you share a bit about the categories of the SHINE program and touch on past SHINE awardees?
23: Sure. Yeah. So we have about four different categories that people apply for, but I try to break it down into two different, tracks, really. We have, funding for infrastructure. So if a nonprofit has a facility and maybe they're a place of worship, they're a place of community gathering, we have the resources to help them make sure that they're being as resourceful on their energy bill. So can we upgrade their HVAC? Can we upgrade their water heater to electric? Can we make sure that they're using smart thermostats to make sure that they're not using as much energy and they're on their utility bill? And then the other side is programming. So maybe they want to help community members get what's called a zero carbon job. So working in the clean energy sector, becoming a wind turbine technician, becoming a solar technician, providing workforce programs through that avenue is really where we see these projects thrive. There's, of course, we've helped over 200 nonprofits through this endeavor. It's hard for me to pick favorites, but of course, I always lean towards the amazing after-school providers in our region that provide, more than just help for young students. There's a great program called Assist Academy here in Sacramento that that pairs up young people trying to get into the teacher field and students. And they do lots of different activities with them and really kind of develop those strong bonds. But they came to us to do a clean energy program where the kids learned how to build their own race car that's powered by solar energy. Aww. And their own wind turbines powered by solar energy. And as soon as the kids like understand that concept and then go crazy for like clean energy, it's yeah. very hard to make that, you know, education component exciting. But this organization does that. And so, yeah. you know, there's a lot of great nonprofits that we've seen, but anytime we see young kids understanding why the clean energy vision is exciting and important, that's a win for us.
21: Absolutely. Oh, gosh, I love that. Can you share more details about the workshops and why they're important for nonprofits considering applying to ATEM?
23: We have three more in July that we're hosting, both on webinar basis and then in person as well. And I can't understate it enough. We're an open book when we do these workshops. We talk about all the things A to Z on the program itself, and then we'll actually go through the application together, share what the questions are being asked and why they're being asked. And it really helps kind of just clarify any, you know, questions the nonprofit has. So it's a really big benefit. There's not many nonprofits that win an award without attending a workshop. Mm-hmm. And I know that sounds like, you know, simple, like, of course, but we really try to just provide as much information as possible where we can. Like, we don't want to tell them the exact answers on everything, but sure. a little bit of color as to why we ask certain questions the way we do. So it's super beneficial. And you can find out that information on our website, has our schedule, but it also has our email address. So even if someone reaches out to me and wants some technical assistance, I'm able to help outside of the workshop hours. I'm able to do that as well.
21: How long does it take to apply? What can nonprofits expect? Like 1 hour, 2 hours?
23: Yeah, I mean, I usually tell people like use probably a day to work through this application. We have, you know, our applications close at the end of July. We have seen cases where organizations started their application and finished it within like 2 hours. You know, some may say that may not have been their best effort, but it doesn't take as long as you think because we ask all the questions. You can log in, you can save your progress as you go. So I would say a couple hours, but usually a full day. You want to make sure you're putting your best application forward because we only offer this once a year. So we always remind people just take as much time as you need, but don't leave it to the last minute.
21: So when does the application review process take place?
23: Yeah, so right after, as soon as the application closes. So it closes on August 1st. We at SMUD go through a very robust review process. So, you know, SMUD is a very large company. We want to make sure that all different departments across SMUD have a hand and are involved in this process. So we have a lot of subject matter experts who review applications. Every application basically gets read by multiple people in multiple departments. So, and then of course, over the couple months, we want to make sure that we're, you know, validating what they're applying for. And then we go in front of our executives and our board members to make sure that they're good with our recommendations. So just a couple months during the review process, and then we let the nonprofits know where they stand just later this fall.
21: And one more time, what's the deadline to apply?
23: Yeah, July 31st. So we close the application at the end of the day. Once the clock strikes midnight, it closes. So I just remind everyone who's listening, go on smud.org/shine, start an application today, chip away at it, and you'll be done with it before you know it.
21: All right. So smud.org/shine, that's where they can get all the information and apply?
23: Yeah, that's right.
21: Okay, great. Well, thank you so much for being here and doing this. That was Kevin Burdick, Partnership Specialist with SMUD. If you would like more information on what we discussed today, visit smud.org/shine. That's smud, SUD.org/shine. If you have questions regarding this program, please direct your correspondence to Public Affairs in care of this station. My next guest is Dr. Ruchi Gupta, Professor of Pediatrics and Director of the Center of Food Allergy and Asthma Research at Northwestern University in Chicago. She's here to discuss food allergies in children, why they're on the rise, and signs and symptoms parents should be aware of. Thanks for being with us. Could you introduce yourself and provide a little background on what you do?
0: Sure. My name's Ruchi Gupta. I am a professor of pediatrics at Northwestern Feinberg School of Medicine and Lurie Children's Hospital in Chicago. And I run the Center for Food Allergy and Asthma Research here. And we really focus on multiple aspects of food allergy, including the public health impact, prevention, helping the community better understand it. And I have a daughter who has food allergies.
21: Oh, wow. Okay. Now, you're here today to discuss food allergies in children and how they're on the rise and how to recognize the signs and symptoms. So to start off, what is a food allergy and what causes them?
0: Yeah, so a food allergy is an immune-mediated condition. And what causes them is your body mistakes a food protein as an invader. And it, the immune system kind of attacks it. So that's why it can be very severe, because your immune system is pretty much going on attack. And so, for example, peanut, the protein within peanut is what your body is reacting to and causing this cascade that can impact really any organ system.
21: Now, what are some of the signs and symptoms of a life-threatening food allergy, and how do they differ between infants and toddlers?
0: This is really important, because food allergy, unlike things like asthma, where you really think, okay, lungs and respiratory, you know, food allergies can impact any organ system. Mm. So understanding how to recognize it is really critical. So the two most common, especially as you mentioned, in infant and toddlers, are skin symptoms. So we talk about hives a lot, and swelling, itching, and redness. And that is a very, very common symptom. Now, couple things to remember is you can have a allergic reaction without those skin symptoms, and you know it does look different in different skin tones. Another area is GI. So you often hear about vomiting. That is a very common symptom, especially in those young infants. And then respiratory, you know, in infants it's coughing and maybe wheezing. And then for babies, they can't tell you, you know, they're in distress. So you have to look for things like increased fussiness or increased tiredness and lethargy.
21: Now, what should parents do if they spot a sign or symptom of a possible food allergy?
0: Yeah. So if, you know, your child is experiencing this and, you know, right now with prevention, you know, there is a big push for parents to start feeding some of these allergenic foods early to their infants so that they can prevent developing that food allergy. So, you know, so your immune system can recognize it early and then not be allergic to it. But in some cases, you know, your infant will have a reaction, and it's very, very important to monitor them, watch them. If you do see any of those signs and symptoms we discussed, then, you know, get them to their doctor or call 911 if it seems to be severe, and get them to the emergency room.
21: Now, how do doctors test for food allergies?
0: Doctors, what will typically happen is you will get a blood test, and that measures the specific IgE, immunoglobulin, in your blood. And then, you know, get to an allergist and they'll do a skin prick test. And then the gold standard is an oral food challenge, where you are at the allergist's office, you're eating the food slowly and over time, and they're watching for a reaction. So those are usually the three main tests. But if you have a strong history, if you're, you know, baby was just eating peanuts or peanut butter and had a reaction, and your tests are positive, then that would confirm peanut allergy.
21: Now, I read that food allergies in children are on the rise. Is that true? And do we know why?
0: Yeah, so they do seem to be on the rise. In one generation, we do see this big shift. I mean, you always hear, you know, when I was young, there were no food allergies. And now, you know, we're seeing it and two in every classroom. So they are on the rise. And your other question as to why is a real big one. And we are really better trying to understand that. Currently, we're thinking a couple of potential things that have changed in this generation. So your microbiome, you know, we talk a lot about the gut and skin microbiome and what has changed in that and what may impact it. So talk about, you know, antibiotics early in life for children and pregnant women. We talk about C-section births. We talk about the food we're eating and how the food has changed in a generation. And how can all of that be impacting your microbiome? There's many other factors, the environment, our cleanliness, but, you know, understanding, you know, which ones go together is really important. Also, what I mentioned with prevention, you know, we got scared when we saw this rise in food allergy, and we told, you know, pediatricians, you know, tell parents to wait till age 3 to introduce peanuts. And then, you know, these landmark studies came out that said, actually, no, you know, introducing it earlier, your immune system may recognize it and you may actually, you know, stop it from happening. So every day I feel like we're learning so much. I've been studying it for 20 years and we've come a long way already.
21: Now, for parents who worry, and rightfully so, not all food allergies are life-threatening, right? And can kids grow out of them?
0: Yes, and that's a great point. Definitely don't want to increase fear. All of them are not life-threatening, and it's very important to, you know, have a management plan, you know, practice avoidance, but know that you can take care of your child's food allergy and they can live their best life. Your other question about can they grow out of them? Absolutely. Some of the ones that are most frequently grown out of are milk and egg. About 50% of children grow out of those. Other ones like peanut, tree nuts, shellfish, finfish, those it's a little bit lower, like 15 to 20%. But yes, you can grow out of any of them and you can develop new ones as an adult as well. So you're never completely in the clear.
21: Got it. I've heard that before, but it's just interesting to know that it's true.
0: Yeah.
21: So we know you recently partnered with Brittany Mahomes to share her experience parenting two young children with severe food allergies. What helped her feel confident about the care of her children's food allergies while at home and on the go?
0: Yeah, so it's great that, you know, Brittany's using her platform to educate and inform about food allergies. And her story, like many others, as we talked about, you know, she was introducing peanut products to her son, Bronze, and he had a reaction to it and they had to go to the emergency room and it was very scary for her. But, you know, her daughter also has food allergies, Sterling. So they created a game plan for their food allergies. And just like we discussed, you know, really understanding what those signs and symptoms are and what to do in case a severe allergic reaction happens. And that requires the use of epinephrine auto-injectors. Mm-hmm. And for her, she carries her AviQ epinephrine auto-injectors for both her kids, two of them for each of them, with her and her kids wherever they go. And the AviQ is the one for infants and toddlers, and it talks to you. So it talks you through, you know, when to give the injection, when you're done, and when to call 911. And it's given her a lot of confidence in being able to manage it as they're very busy and always mm-hmm. surrounded by lots of people. And it's given her the ability to teach the people who help her take care of her children and what they need to look out for and what to do if it happens.
21: Now, what advice would you like to share with parents of young children that have been diagnosed with food allergies?
0: Yeah, so, you know, as I mentioned, yeah, I too have a child with food allergy, and I want to, you know, make sure people understand that it is something that you have to be so vigilant because food is everywhere. It's a part of everything a child does. And so, you know, you're constantly on and being so careful. But, you know, talk to your doctor. There are now, like we talked about, prevention, but there's also treatments. So see if there's anything right for you. Also, you know, make that game plan for yourself with your doctor. Get your epinephrine auto injectors like AviQ and make sure you educate everyone around you, your family, your friends, definitely your teachers in your school, but even your child's friends, because having a support system for your child is really important for them. Too. And really, you know, if we do this all together, I do believe that our children can live, you know, their best lives with food allergy.
21: Absolutely. Now, where can listeners go to learn more about food allergies?
0: Yeah, so can't emphasize it enough. You know, go to your doctor, see your allergist. But you can also go to foodallergygameplan.com, which has a lot of resources for families with food allergy.
21: And you wrote a few books on food allergies too, right?
0: Yes.
21: I would imagine they're also a good resource. Do you want to talk about them?
0: Sure. One is The Food Allergy Experience, and it is really for families with children with food allergies and navigating them. The most recent one is Food Without Fear, and this is really, you know, for adults and children with food allergy because there's a lot of misconceptions around food allergy. You know, a lot of conditions involve food and all the intolerances, lactose, gluten, sensitivities, and then a lot of GI things, celiac. There's many conditions that are food related. And so what we try to do in that book is to help educate around, you know, symptoms and what may be happening in your body and then help you navigate it and get to a doctor to really discuss it. Because like I said, you know, different conditions are treated differently and there are treatments now. So you really want to make sure you know what you have and you know what you can do about it. Really empower yourself.
21: Absolutely. Well, thank you so much for your time today. That was Dr. Ruchi Gupta, professor of pediatrics and director of the Center of Food Allergy and Asthma Research at Northwestern University in Chicago. If you have questions regarding this program, please direct a correspondence to public affairs in care of this station. My next guest is Justin Black, Roseville Water Efficiency Specialist. He's here to discuss the importance of water efficiency, how you can reduce water usage at home, and WaterWise Gardens. Thanks for being with us. Could you introduce yourself and provide a little background on what you do?
1: Yeah, my name is Justin. I'm with Roseville Water Efficiency, and I'm the Water Conservation Specialist. 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So everything from diagnosing high water use, leaks, just learning about their irrigation controllers, rebate, things like that.
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1: 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By practicing water efficiency year round, residents can not only gain significant money and energy savings, but also provide water reliability and minimize the impact of future droughts.
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1: 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Residents can also explore the Roseville watering schedule online to stay informed on seasonal changes for watering needs. One of the most impactful things we can do to save water is adjusting outdoor water schedules to match the weather. 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
6: I have a Rick Vaughn Indians jersey, but I play by the rules, dude. I'm a team player, whatever people want.
7: Listen, as long as Jobu doesn't curse me. I'm with you. I think the Red Sox win their first wild card matchup. Now, if it's going to be the one game or if it's going to be a three game, who knows? But I'm with you. I think the Red Sox.
6: Like yesterday, they had the 4-run rally, right, to beat the Rays, and there was a walk off home run. Correct. I mean, that's the kind of stuff I'm talking about. That during a 12 game winning streak, when that happens, it's like, okay, this is bigger than us now, and that's where we get the stories in sports that we love so much. And so maybe it's part hope, maybe it's part education on this stuff, but I want the Red Sox to be in the divisional playoffs, so I think they will be.
7: Yeah, and it's not like they're playing bums either. I mean, like they walked off the division leader in the Rays, and it's Willer Abreu who got that walk-off home run. That's one of their rookies. It's actually his second back-to-back home runs set of games this season. So shout out to Boston. Enjoy it. It's not sustainable, but enjoy it. Let's go to one team that fired their manager to another team that I mentioned that fired their manager, and that's the Nye Mets, the New York Mets. Right now in contention to be one of the worst teams that money can buy, which is a record that they don't want to have because they already have it. Mets already previously were the worst team that money can buy. But Steve Cohen has not fulfilled his promise in terms of bringing a championship to Queens in the five-year window that he thought it was going to be. And David Stearns not looking like the wunderkind that they thought when they hired him out of the Milwaukee Brewers system. That being said, the Mets, they have a roster of dudes. You know, they spent money on names. Juan Soto obviously getting the big check there, but Francisco Lindor commanded a hefty contract. Bo Bichette, a glorified 1-year deal if he decides to opt out, but he's getting a pretty good money. I think he's getting $60 million annually or 55. I'll have to double check. But Bo Bichette making money, so there are pieces to be had if somebody's interested in a fire sale, which every indication that the Mets are going to start is in a fire sale here. But Pete, I'll ask you from a Mets fan perspective, fair or foul, they will be disappointed with the New York return in a fire sale.
6: Ask me that one more time because I want to make sure I totally understand you because love this game.
7: So the Mets, let's say they trade guys like Freddie Peralta, you know, Clay Holmes, I think can be an attractive piece. I think everybody can be had with the exception of Juan Soto because no one's going to trade for that contract right now. And I don't think Nolan McLean is probably the only young piece right now that they will hammer down. Maybe to a lesser extent, Carson Benja, AJ Ewing. But say outside of McLean and Soto, you have pieces that can be moved. I think regardless of who they trade and what that person may be, I don't think they're going to get the haul that a Mets fan would want. So that, fair or foul, Mets fans will be disappointed with the Mets fire sale.
6: No, I don't. That's foul. I don't think they should be disappointed. In the spirit of honesty, and really what I think about the Mets right now is that this blueprint clearly has not worked for them. And if you want to trade some of your notable players and get, can we go back to how, like, if you look at the Yankees, I know George Steinbrenner was so star driven, but when you look at Jeter, you know, Andy Pettit, Mariano Rivera, like those guys were all in the Yankee system at the same time. And like they rose up together and they created a dynasty. And so often we see that in baseball, but people don't want to wait. And you mentioned it, right? David Stearns, the new wunderkind, like let's make it happen right now. These organizations that suck and have sucked for so long, you need to do it the right way. Build your team, don't buy it. And so I don't think they should be disappointed. Specifically, if it's a trade for a bunch of guys you've never heard of in the minors, like you should be happy about that. Like, let's turn the page on trying to buy a title in New York or in Queens, I should say, because clearly it has not worked out. And that pains me to say, because I grew up an 86 Mets nut job. That was just a special team to me. And I've always had a soft spot for the Mets. Plus, it's New York and it's big time. But yeah, it's a bummer that they suck so bad.
7: It's a bummer for my wife, who's actually a diehard Mets fan, and I put the story in here for her because I know she's listening. I have no
6: affiliations. My boss, by the way, my boss at ESPN, a woman named Meg Aronowitz, who's done an amazing job, is like the biggest Mets fan.
7: Oh, yeah?
6: And they've sucked for so long. Oh, my God. She's huge. And she's from Bayonne, New Jersey, North Jersey, so she's a Met fan. And, yeah, they've just sucked for the whole time I've known her, and I've known her for a while. it's a bummer.
7: There was only one period of time that I absolutely hated the Mets with a passion, and that was in 2015 when they knocked out the Cubs to get into the World Series. And then they promptly lose to the Royals, who had Ben Sobers and a bunch of nobodies. So I still never forgive the Mets for that, but... it is disappointing if you're a fan of that team. Let's go to a team that's actually
6: big time. When the Mets are good, like Baba Booey's on the Stern Show talking to Howard about going to games, and they're making fun of him. It's just I need that in my life. All right, sorry, I digress.
7: No, you're cool. Let's go to a team that's turning a little bit of heads, and I think surprisingly a dark horse to make the playoffs on the NL side. And they're fourth in their own division. Why am I high on them? Well, the division is the NL Central, and it's an absolute bloodbath. The Reds have fallen off. They're 44-53, but everybody else is above 500. The Brewers leading the way at 61-37. My Chicago Cubs are doing it with smoke and mirrors at 55-43. The Cardinals, also a surprise, 51-46. But I want to highlight the Pittsburgh Pirates, which may have one of the worst owners in sports that nobody talks about in Bob Nutting. He's an absolute sham. But they are 51-48. They're 10.5 back in the division. In any other division, they would be sitting pretty. In the American League, they might be a favorite, but they're in an NL, which is pretty stacked up. In the wild card standings, they are one game back, plus 48 run differential. And, dude, let me just break down the Pirates. They're second in the majors in runs scored. They finished dead last year. Ryan O'Hearn has basically resurrected his career with an 838 OPS. Brandon Lau has 21 home runs. That's Lau, not Low, because I understand people get that confused. The Pirates probably need to add another bat, but they have, I think, one of the more underrated pitching staffs in the majors. Paul Skenes, we all know and love, especially since Olivia Dunn loves him, so Paul Skenes is winning at life. But Braxton Ashcraft got into the All-Star game. He might be the best starter that they had in the first half. He's 9-3 with a 3.49 ERA. Bubba Chandler, he's got a walk issue, but his average fastball is 98.5. So Bubba Chandler could be an All-Star next year. Jared Jones, a lot of people don't know him because he missed a lot of games with an elbow injury. He's worked his way back from Tommy John or UCL, I believe. He has a 4.37 ERA, but lately he's keeping dudes off the base path. He retired 30 straight batters. And why do I know this? Because he's on my fantasy team. I've been stashing him for the second half. So Jared Jones is paying off dividends. They have a sneaky good rotation that could get playoff bound if they're all healthy and stay hot. So I ask you, fair or foul? Now is the time for the Pittsburgh Pirates to be aggressive for a postseason run.
6: Yes, I think fair. This does not happen very often, but the question is, Carlos, like, what are actually the odds on that, of that owner actually spending money? And that's the unfortunate part for Pirates fans, is you get into a situation where after the All-Star break, you're right there, you're a game back, and, what are we going to do to enhance the product and give us a real fighting chance? I think it's more, let's bond together and get closer in the locker room. Almost like, you go back to something relatable. It's like Major League over there. We almost have to fight against the owner and find, the fire in the belly there. And I believe they're good enough, though. I mean, the pitching staff, you mentioned it. Braxton Ashcraft has actually been on my radar for a while because I've spent a lot of time in Waco, Texas, and he's a Waco kid. Went to Robinson High School, and he still is pretty involved in the community there. Apparently, he's an awesome dude. I'm pumped to see the Pirates doing well. I mean, I go back to, I love baseball's history more than I love its current state, and the We Are Family Pirates, and the amazing story about how the Pirate was coked up all the time, the mascot, is just amazing. the Pirate mascot was like a huge coke dealer. And, I mean, literally, it goes deep. There's actually a book about this, okay? The Cocaine Seven, it's called. It's led to the baseball trials around it. So, a colorful history. I'm pulling for the Pirates. I really hope they would make moves, but they won't. So, I'm going to say it's foul that they'll make any moves. But I'm still pulling for them to make the playoffs.
7: Yeah, it's weird as a Cubs fan to pull for a division rival. But I like what the Pirates are doing. The fan base deserves better. I do like Pirates fans. They've suffered long enough. I just hope it doesn't come to the at the expense of my Cubs. That being said, Bob Nutting's not going to do anything. He needs to get ran out of baseball. Him and John Fisher. All right, let's make the last two very quick.
6: By the way, one more thing about this. Pirates and the Pirates take on the Yankees and the Cubs in their next two series, so that'll probably tell you a lot about their future.
7: Yeah, Jared Jones slated to take the ball against the Cubs in the weekend. I hope he gets rocked, so I will bench him on that fantasy series. Cal Raleigh, last year, 60 home runs, 948 OPS. Through 65 games this year, dude, he's hitting .169, 9 home runs, 581 OPS. What the hell happened to Cal Raleigh? Fair or foul, he's the most disappointing player in baseball right now.
6: I mean, it's hard to argue otherwise. He's had some clutch hits lately, but I mean, with the totality of it, you just can't argue the numbers. And yeah, it's extremely disappointing. I would say there's no question about it. That's Mariners fans have got to be so bummed. I always take it back to when you're a kid. I remember the Phillies traded for Lance Parrish, and he was so good in Detroit. And then he showed up, and with the Phillies, he was terrible. And you have an anticipation and an expectation that guys who put up numbers, whether they're at another team or whether they're with your team the year before, that they will at least do the same. And unfortunately, in sports, that's not always the case. And I can even look now with, like, Big 12 football. I do a lot with that. And Bear Bachmeyer had an amazing year last year for BYU. He was a freshman. He set the world on fire. They're expecting him to equal that production. And usually there is a jump between freshman and sophomore year. So that's fair. But at the same time, to just lock that expectation up sets you up for disappointment and resentment. And I think that is very real right now around Cal Raleigh.
7: I will put an honorable mention because I'm very sour. He's on my team right now, and I don't think I can get any value for him. But Vlad Guerrero Jr., while he is hitting all right, .265 average, where did the power go? He has 6 home runs this entire season. 6 for Vlad Guerrero Jr. Disappointed as all get out. I don't know. I think that Blue Jays...
6: We got phone callers yesterday complaining about him.
7: Yeah, and rightfully so. I mean, that Blue Jays World Series loss hangover is absolutely real. I can't believe how bad they fell off, but I digress. Last one, we'll make it super fast here. Fair or foul, we will get no World Series after this season until 2028.
6: Foul. They'll figure it out. I think Rob Manfred has shown that he is a solid steward for Major League Baseball. And, you know, I mentioned how Adam Silver, I wish he had done things to improve the quality of the NBA, not just focus on making money. I think Rob Manfred has improved the quality of baseball, regular season and the playoffs. And I think that that's an indication that he will not let this run slip away. They'll do what they have to do to make it work. And I know the Players Union has a lot to say about that. But I believe they'll get a deal done. I think we've seen that recently. I mean, we always get hysterical when we approach some of these collective bargaining agreement expirations. But the truth be told is that recently, across all sports, they've been getting done. So I'll have faith that they will get something done and we will have a World Series in 2027.
7: And that'll do it for Fair or Foul.
6: My man, it's all fair with you, Carlos. Get involved. The phone number is 310-840-4910. Westwood One Sports App, SiriusXM 375. 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We'll be right back. What era was better to play in? Or let's just say this. What era was better? Was it the Michael Jordan era or is it the LeBron era? Charles Barkley feels some kind of way about it. I bet you can imagine what way he feels. We're going to hear from him when we come back and break it all down. Pete Souza with you on Westwood One.
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0: Back here, Westwood One, the Westwood One Sports App, Sirius XM 375. I am Pete Souza. That song, by the way, I know Carlos can't tell me what movie it's from. And I know Andrew.
1: There is no shot I can tell you.
0: Andrew was probably just a widow baby. Probably wasn't even born yet. That is Take Me Back to Paradise by 38 Special. Title track for Revenge of the Nerds 2. How about that? R.I.P.
1: Oh, wow. I think it was
0: David Carradine or Robert Carradine who died recently. I think they're both unfortunately gone, but the dude from Nerds passed away recently. He was awesome. We got Fred in Dallas. He's got a bone to pick with us, which let's pick it. What do you got, Fred?
2: I'm just curious where you came up with the idea for Fair or Foul.
0: Well, I've heard that you think that somehow we jacked the idea.
2: I mean, radio can be a very unforgiving business. So I just figured, you know, somebody who listens to
0: Fred,
2: one
0: first of all,
2: regular
0: Fair or Foul has been alive in the sports radio, sports talk medium since I've been a little guy back in the early 80s. And by no means did anybody at Westwood One jack that segment. If you're going to come to me and ask me if we stole a segment, please have it be something like a little more original than Fair or Foul.
2: Just ask me where you got the idea from, Pete. You're here in Dallas, so I

0: switched on. He's going to get hunted. He's going to get isolated. It is going to be a true trial by fire his rookie year.
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6: Ask yourself this question. Is it really worth holding on to that timeshare that you know you need to get rid of? Here's the truth. 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

one of the best hype songs out there, Hail Mary by Tupac. I mentioned it yesterday when Adonis Creed is entering the ring in the original Creed, and he's going to fight a guy who, I forget his name, but the guy was basically like Ricky Hatton, and he plays Hail Mary from Tupac, and it's just unbelievable. You can't fake goosebumps. All right, you can't fake this stupidity by the head coach of Pitt, who, by the way, Pat Narduzzi is a great football coach. But yesterday, or I guess it wasn't yesterday, it was at ACC Media Days, Pat Narduzzi made the claim that the ACC is better than the Big Ten. Well, of course he does, because he's the coach of Pitt. And of course he's wrong about that. I mean, this is about arrested. I think it's crazy. And let me tell you why. And we'll just do this quickly, but we'll keep it broad too. The Big Ten has playoff caliber teams. Ohio State, Penn State, Oregon, Michigan, USC, Washington. Like, USC and Washington are probably the biggest roll of the dice there, but like they're in the picture. Six teams. Right now, the ACC is hoping Miami can repeat, and they're hoping that Clemson, Florida State, and LSU, and Louisville, along with SMU, can get their act together. I mean, North Carolina, will they be? No, they won't be in the mix. Like, the Big Ten is hands down better than the ACC. That's a stupid comment. It is. I understand you're at ACC Media Days, and I understand you have history in the Big Ten. But don't say that, dude. And there's a stat actually worth talking about, too. The middle of the Big Ten, Iowa, Wisconsin, Nebraska, Illinois, Minnesota. Like, those teams make your Saturdays miserable. The ACC's middle tier is milquetoast. So I can't believe that he said that, and I was shocked that he said that. There's just so much more. It's just ridiculous. Just stay away from comments like that. You don't need to make that comment. It destroys your credibility. In my opinion, it does. And if Pitt goes on to win the national championship this year, I'll be eating crow, but I don't think that's going to happen. And again, Miami was amazing last year, and they were amazing because their quarterback play was terrific, and they had two edge rushers who constantly got to the quarterback, and that scares the you-know-what out of opposing quarterbacks and coaches and completely disrupts the rhythm. That's why those guys make so much money in the NFL. And what will Miami do without those edge guys? We'll find out. But I don't think it's going to be as glorious this year. One more story I got to talk about before we get out of here. There's a new twist and turn to the Matt Miller story. Now, for those of you who don't know, I think we all do at this point, Matt Miller, an ESPN guy, and all things being equal, I work for ESPN too. And I don't know Matt at all, but I know the story. And I know that there is a situation now where he's being investigated by the Missouri Attorney General. Like, you hope he gets well and everything works out for him physically, because that's a nightmare of a situation, regardless of how it went down or why it went.

0: down. But I can tell you that this situation around him is becoming more scandalous by the minute. And Tony Farmer is a guy who, he's been like a 49ers blogger and writer, and he's got a nice little following. And I don't even want to say little, he's got a nice following. But he started to report on the Russini-Vrabel stuff, and his numbers went through the roof, like as far as engagement, audience engagement. And he did a great job on that. He was basically like one of the better journalists out there covering the story, because he knew that it was a story that NFL media didn't want to get into. Well, this is another one. And he had a report yesterday that exposed this situation and actually links it to an NFL superstar. So here's what I mean. Matt Miller ran a bunch of fantasy leagues that are believed to now have been bogus. People that have won these leagues have not gotten paid. There's so many complaints that this ends up on the attorney general's desk, and now there's an investigation in the state of Missouri into it. So there's a dude who was in all of Matt Miller's fantasy leagues. His name was Mello Esquire, and that's his, you know, handle. And Matt Miller and Mello Esquire were running around before all these fantasy leagues started making trades for first-round fantasy picks. Now, in a dynasty league, that's actually a big deal, because if you're going to trade a first-round pick, you need to make sure that you're going to be around next year to suffer the consequence, because you're not going to have a first-round pick, right? So Matt Miller would say, if you want to trade a first-round pick, you need to pay, you know, $200, and you need to pay it right now. Because that solidifies your presence in next year's league, which you will have to give up that first-round pick. And apparently Matt Miller and this Mello Esquire, who was in all the leagues, were constantly making trades for first-round picks. Miller was actually like a deadbeat fantasy owner in the overwhelming majority of these leagues. That, remember, he started, people get in on him because he's a personality, and he's taking advantage of these people. And so now this Mello Esquire, turns out, through the investigation of Tony Farmer, is actually, the handle has now been changed, Tony Farmer reports, to Mello. And Mello is Matt Miller's brother. When Matt Miller claimed to have gotten hacked, this Mello actually put out a statement or a tweet that said, hey, Matt can be reached here. It turns out that Patrick Mahomes, years ago, was tweeting at Matt Miller and tweeting at this Mello Esquire. Like, he's connected to this, apparently. And now the question will be, because I don't think Pat Mahomes knew anything about this nefarious stuff, but I think Pat Mahomes knows a lot about this situation. And I think you're going to start reading about that and seeing more and more of that as we get ready for training camp to open here in like a week. So this is an interesting development, and I hope Matt Miller gets well, but I got to tip the cap to Tony Farmer. He's doing investigating that nobody else is comfortable doing. I know I'm not comfortable doing it. I mean, honestly, with my relationship with ESPN, I'm a little worried about bringing it up, but it's interesting. And I think there is public interest here when you involve someone like Patrick Mahomes. Not saying he did anything, but Tony Farmer, who has been on this story and has done a terrific job, is linking him to it. More to come there. All right, more to come after us. Make sure you stay listening. Westwood One Sports App. Sirius XM 375. This is Pete Souza for Carlos Ortiz and Andrew Relvis. We say have a great Sunday. Remember, Sunday fun day, everybody. Oh, we still got 10 seconds. Cam Young is at the top of the British Open right now. See ya.
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0: now for Striking Gold with Kenny Michaels. Now, here's your host, Kenny Michaels.
1: All right, welcome to the show, everybody. I'm your host, Kenny Michaels. This is Striking Gold. It is great to be here. Welcome, welcome, welcome aboard. All right, let's go, baby. The number to get me live, 888-961-0222. The amazing Wendy is on phones today. Call in. She will connect you to me. Let's go. 888-961-0222. Or, of course, you can go to kennysgoldquiz.com. And answer a couple questions. Nobody fails the quiz. Keep that in mind. And you guessed it. When you answer those questions on the quiz, comes to my email, the good looking Kenny Michaels. All right. Very good. Let's start this show. Here we go. The competition has begun. The battle is on between China and the United States regarding revaluing of gold. There is a lot of talk that China has already started the revaluation process of gold in their country. I'm happy for the Chinese people because those that own gold, and now China's revaluing it, are going to make a lot of money. That's how it should be here. And I know, and you know, that our president always has a competition with China, right? And if China's revaluing gold, what do you think Trump's going to do? Trump's not going to sit back and let China be the first country to make an impact regarding gold, if you already know that about Trump. And he's obsessed with gold. The battle has begun. And if you own gold, you're excited to hear this. And you should buy more. If you don't own gold in your IRA or your 401k, get it now. Because the battle is beginning between China and the U.S. At the end of the day, the battle only does one thing if you have a precious metals IRA. It raises your account. Because at the end of the day, the battle between who's going to revalue gold first, it almost doesn't matter who wins. It's good for gold. That's all that matters. All that matters is it's good for gold. So it's good for what you'd be invested in. It's not good for stocks. In mentioning stocks, let me share this with you. When you're in stocks, when your retirement account is in the stock market, you're out, you have no control. Your account is beyond your control. It's controlled by a financial institution. It's controlled by things that go on worldwide. It's controlled by decisions people make. And as your account bounces around, up, down, up, down, up, down, up, down, like a jack in the box, pop goes your IRA. Anyway, the point is as things as Trump says this and Trump says that and Congress does this and Congress does that and Iran does this and Iran does that, your retirement account goes up, down, up, down, up, down. And you have no control. And then when it's time to make a withdrawal, Uncle Sam has their hand out. Big time. But when you're in gold, you're in control because nobody makes money on that account except you. Gold is gold is gold is gold, baby. Gold is a real form of money. It can't be manipulated. It's gold. So you're in control when you're in gold. You're out of control when you're in stocks. Does that make sense? And I'm going to ask a question. How many of you out there that have an IRA or a 401k, how many of you trust Wall Street? Be honest. Do you trust Wall Street? Do you trust the federal banking system? If the answer is no, then my question to you is, do you always give your money to people you don't trust? Think about how dumb that sounds. I don't trust my next door neighbor, but I'm going to have him hold $200,000 of my money. Think about how stupid that sounds. If you don't trust Wall Street, when in doubt, get out. If you don't trust the federal banking system, when in doubt, get out. Now, who can you trust? Who can you trust with your money? How about God? Right? I ask you, do you trust Wall Street? No. Do you trust the banks? No. Do you trust God? Yes. Then why is God not managing your money? Just put your money in his money, physical gold and silver. So many people every week, Mr. Michaels, my account's going nowhere. I have an old 401k, this, that, blah, blah, blah, going nowhere. Yeah, I get it. But when you're in gold, you always go somewhere. And it's usually good. And Donald Trump is now competing with China to see who will be the first one to begin the revaluation of gold. This competition is going to drive gold through the roof. 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Sexiest guy on radio. 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They're fabulous. Their pricing is unbelievable. All right, I'm Kenny Michaels. This is Striking Gold. Let's go, let's go. The number to get me live, 888-961-0222. 888-961-0222. We finally have a competition between China and the United States on revaluing gold and silver. How exciting is this? If you're in gold, this is the news you've been waiting for. You want countries to fight over the price of gold and silver. Because all that's going to do is benefit, you guessed it, gold and silver. And by the way, you can watch me do this show right now on YouTube. Go to Striking Gold with Kenny Michaels. You can see the handsome Brad Pitt of precious metals right here live. Oh, by the way, I got to mention two things. I forgot. They're going to kill me if I don't say something. I have over 2,500 Instagram followers right now. And if you want to be a follower of mine on Instagram, go to Striking Gold with Kenny Michaels. And one last thing, if you're ever coming to Los Angeles or you're in Los Angeles, listen very carefully, ladies and gentlemen. I had dinner last night at a restaurant that is an Italian-Hungarian restaurant. Italian-Hungarian. Don't think I'm crazy. Okay? It is an Italian and Hungarian restaurant. It's called Posto, P-O-S-T-O 896. What a restaurant! Wow, I highly recommend Posto 896. Go there and eat. You'll love it. Fabulous food. All right. The number to get me live right now, 888-961-0222. I'm Kenny Michaels. This is Striking Gold. Donald Trump just posted a gold replica of himself on Mount Rushmore. You still don't think he's obsessed? Listen to this. Donald Trump rang the gold bell on Wall Street, and after he rang the bell, he said, I'm not giving the gold bell back. He's keeping it. He just added more gold to the White House. And when he does that, I add more gold to my IRA. I add more gold to what I have in my safe at home. When he adds gold, I add gold. When China adds gold, I add gold. Makes sense, right? Because every time somebody adds gold, what does it do to gold? Boom! When in doubt, get out. If you don't trust Wall Street, if you don't trust the federal banking system with your money, if you don't trust Wall Street with your money, think about what it looks like. I don't trust where my money is, but I'm leaving it there. How dumb does that sound to you? More importantly, listen to this. I ask this question almost on every show. How comfortable do you feel that your money will be there when you need it if you left it where it is, knowing what's going on in this world right now? If you at all are thinking, I'm not 100% comfortable, I don't feel comfortable, then when in doubt, get out. My IRA is in physical gold and silver. I'm very comfortable, 1,000%. That I have zero doubt my money will be there when this good-looking dude is ready to hang up his cleats. I know my money's going to be there. Why? Because I'm invested in God's money. I don't trust Wall Street. I don't trust the federal banking system. I know too much. And so because I don't trust it, they don't have it, right? If I don't trust them, then I'm not giving them my money. There's a person that lives next door to me. I don't trust them. I'm not going to knock on their door and say, hey, I've got a couple $100,000 here. I want you to hold on to it for me while I, and then when I need it, please, you know, I'll call you and just bring it back over to me. But I don't trust these people. That's exactly what Wall Street is. You don't trust them, but you give them your money. What's wrong with you? Right? If you don't trust the banks, why give them your money? The great thing about buying gold and silver with cash is obviously there's no tax form as you're making money, right? Because the gold and silver sit in your home and they grow. It's a beautiful thing, baby. More importantly, your IRA, your 401k will be there when you need it. If you're in gold, if you're in paper, good luck to you. I'm going to say this. Uncle Sam loves you when you're in stocks. They hate you when you're in gold. I want to be hated. I want to be hated by my uncle. Okay. I want my uncle to hate me. I don't want my uncle to like me. That's why I'm in gold. The battle between China and the United States over who revalues gold, it's in the process now. This is so exciting. It's unbelievable. It's unbelievable. So call Golden Crest Metals, 888-406-6222. 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It is impossible. My one-year-old grandson took the quiz, and he did not fail. And then when you take the quiz, it comes to me, the good-looking Brad Pitt of Precious Metals, Kenny Michaels, and I will call you, and I will help you move your retirement account into real money. Get out of the volatility. Get out of what you don't trust. Get out, get out, get out. Get out. Okay? There's a company called Sky News, and I want to share this with you, okay? Sky News is saying the gold fever is back in the United States. And someone asked them, what has brought gold fever back? Here's what he says. The White House. Yes, of course. Our president is obsessed with gold. He's obsessed with outperforming China in everything he does. You know, come on. It's no secret. Whether you follow politics or not, everybody knows that Trump and Xi, U.S. and China, battle all the time about everything. They battle about Taiwan's independence. They battle about whether Russia should get out of Ukraine or not. They battle about everything. They don't like us, and we don't like them. And we compete with them, and they compete with us. They want the dollar gone. They want the yuan as the new reserve currency. So there's a battle, and now the battle has spilled over to gold. The battle has spilled over to gold. That is the greatest news you could hear. If you own physical gold, not stupid stock, physical gold in your IRA or in your safe at home, that's the best news you could hear. We've all been waiting for the battle between China and the U.S. to see who revalues gold first, and it's on. Okay? Gloves are off. It's on. Trump wanted to keep the gold bell from Wall Street, the one he rang to open up Wall Street. Okay? Secondly, gold has taken over the Treasury as the number one asset for foreign reserves. That means foreign companies are no longer keeping the dollar as a reserve. They're keeping gold. Everything's gold. Everything's silver. Everything's gold. Everything's silver. Where the hell is your IRA today or your 401k? If you're not in gold, get in gold. If you're in gold, get more gold and silver. Get it. Okay, we're going to go to the phones. Let's go to line one. We're going to line three. We're going to talk to Peter in Rhode Island. Peter, welcome to the show.
2: Thank you, Ken.
1: How you doing, buddy?
2: Good.
1: Turn him up.
2: How about yourself?
1: I'm doing great, good? Sir. Go ahead, sir.
2: Good. I was just questioning some of your statements. When you say gold doesn't crash, in fact, it can. It's down probably 20% now.
1: Sir, let me explain something to you. Sir, let me explain something to you. Gold has been around 6,000 years, has never gone to zero. Gold will have days it dips. Gold will have days it goes up. Gold does not crash. Not only that, sir, do you know even with the dips, in the last year, gold is up almost 42%. Silver is up over 100%. Even with the dips, even with oil prices going up, even with all the turmoil, gold performs. Always has, always will. Gold is the only form of real money there is. Everything else in the world is credit. Period. Period.
2: Again, if the world goes to hell, and I'm not saying it will, but if it does, I don't need gold. I need food. And I'm not going to trade somebody if they say, hey, I got grandkids and stuff. They say, hey, I'll give you give me your gold and I'll give you some food. I don't care about, I can't eat gold. It doesn't
1: Sir, no one's asking you to eat gold, but that gold's going to save your life one day. Why is it 21 states in this country? Do your homework, buddy boy. Why is it 21 states in this country now accept gold and silver as legal tender? Why are they now starting to make debit cards backed by gold? Why is it that now Florida is allowing you to barter with physical gold and silver? Why is that, sir? Do your homework. Do your homework before you call into a show thinking you know what you're talking about. Do your homework.
2: You're saying it, buddy boy.
1: Okay. Listen, I'm going to say something right now. If you're going to call into this show, I'm welcome to have a you're welcome to have a discussion with me 100%. Do your homework. Do your homework. If you want to get educated, I'll educate you. I spend probably 8 days a week, 26 hours a day studying gold. That's why I do this show, to educate people. Okay? Anybody who tells me gold isn't real money, it needs therapy. You need therapy. My God, read the Bible. I do. I read it. Read it. It says gold and silver provides you divine wealth and divine peace. If it wasn't money, why would it give you divine wealth? Did God make a mistake? Hello? God doesn't make a mistake. Get real. All right, the number to get me live, 888-961-0222. That's the number to get me live. I'm Kenny Michaels. I'm fired up now, baby. I'm Kenny Michaels. This is Striking Gold. All right. 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Okay? 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I love these people who think gold's going to crash. These people are nuts. All right. Here we go. Now, let me share this. Back to the competition. China and the United States. Now, China just launched a gold clearinghouse for the first time ever in Hong Kong, for the first time ever. What does that mean? It means they're in the process of revaluing gold and silver. That's what everybody wants. That's what everybody's waiting for. That's what we've been waiting Trump to do. Trump said in a video I played for you way back when about going to Fort Knox and verifying all the gold, right? And he said there's 400 tons there. That's what he said.
3: You know, we're getting a little bit shaky. We're getting the yips on this stuff. Like, I want to find out. So we're going to open up the doors. I'm going to see if we have gold there. We want to find out. We're going to open the doors. We're going to inspect Fort Knox. We want to make sure that we actually have 400 tons of gold.
1: 400 tons of gold. And our president's going there to audit Fort Knox and verify it's there. Last president to do that, Franklin Delano Roosevelt. Right? I've done my homework. Okay? Coinky dinky, the last time gold got repriced, you guessed it, Roosevelt, same guy that went to Fort Knox. Now you got another president doing it. Now you got a president who just put gold, he just posted gold pictures of himself on Mount Rushmore. Let's go! Come on, China, come on, U.S., have your battle with gold. Because anybody in gold's going to benefit. All right, I'm Kenny Michaels. Move your IRA, your 401k now, call Golden Crest Metals, 888-888-888-888-888-888-888-888-888-888-888-888-888-888-888-888-888-888-888-888-888-888-888-888-888-888-888-888-888-888-888-888-888-888-888-888-888-888-888-888-888-888-888-888-888-888-888-888-888-888-888-888-888-888-888-888-888-888-888-888-888-888-888-888-888-888-888-888-888-888-888-888-888-888-888-888-888-888-888-888-888-888-888-888-888-888-888-888-888-888-888-888-888-888-888-888-888-888-888-888-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

0: 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The number to get me live, 888-961-0222. Or you can go to call Golden Crest Metals directly. 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You can follow me on Instagram. On Instagram, just go to Striking Gold with Kenny Michaels. Become a follower of mine. I'd love to have you. By the way, real quick, want to mention about Posto 896. It's a restaurant in Encino, California. You got to try it, guys. It's absolutely fabulous. Anyway, all right. The number to get me live, 888-961-0222. Before I have some very good callers that are holding. I have a Harold and I have a Ron. Stay put, guys. I'm going to come to you in just a minute. And there's something I got to say. The dude that called in earlier to the show, the guy that didn't know what he was talking about, hear me out. In the year 2000, if you had $100,000 in cash, today you'd buy $47,800 worth of goods with that same $100,000. However, Mr. Rhode Island, if you had $100,000 in gold in the year 2000, today you'd buy over $800,000 worth of goods. Where the hell do you want your money? When the you-know-what hits the you-know-what, I want to be in gold. I want to be in real money. I don't want to be in paper. Paper's going to be worthless. What the hell do I want to be in paper for if the you-know-what hits the you-know-what? From the you-know-who, because you know why. Now, if you can figure all that out, call into the show and let me know. Okay? All right. You know what I'm talking about. You always want real money. Anybody who thinks, Rhode Island or not, that the dollar is real money, pull it out of your stinking pocket and read the darn thing. It says it's a note. Read it. Look at it. Says it's a note. Stocks are fantasy. Crypto, fantasy. Digital, fantasy. The only form of real money there is in the world is physical gold and silver. If anyone would like to dispute that, feel free to call me. Okay? Because there's no disputing it. It's the only form of real money there is. All right, let's go to the phones. We got two great callers. I'm going to go to line six first. We're going to go to Ron in Connecticut. Connecticut's a beautiful state. Ron, welcome to the show, brother.
1: Ken, hi.
0: How you doing, Ron?
1: Ken, can you hear me?
0: I can hear you, sir.
1: Okay, I enjoyed your show. Ken, one quick question. Why are financial planners, fiduciaries, so reluctant to advise clients to invest heavily in gold?
0: Okay, now, this is probably the best question. You know what I'm going to do for you? This is such a good question that I want you to stay on the line, and I'm going to have my screener, Wendy, when I'm done answering your question, get your address, and I'm going to ship you a box of Omaha steaks for this question. Okay? Okay?
1: Okay, Ken, sounds great.
0: All right, listen carefully to me. Financial advisors, fiduciaries, financial planners are against gold because they are not licensed to sell hard assets, and they are commission-based individuals. What that means is they're paid by something called assets under management, meaning the more money they manage, the more money they make. They cannot sell you physical gold. They don't have the capability nor the license to do so. They only make money on what they can sell you. If you go to a Lexus dealer and you start talking Mercedes, why is that guy so against you buying a Mercedes? Why, sir? Do you know why?
1: No.
0: No, because he sells Lexus. He can't sell Mercedes, right?
1: Okay.
0: Right?
1: I can dig it. Okay.
0: You can dig it. I don't want you to dig anything, sir. You don't have to dig the gold out of the ground. I can get it to you. You don't have to dig anything, but listen to me. But listen to me. So if you can only sell Lexus, you're going to talk bad about any other car because the only car you can make money on is Lexus, right?
1: That's right.
0: All right.
1: You're right.
0: So
1: you're right on that.
0: These guys that you're asking about only sell paper products, stocks, bonds, mutual funds, whatever. They sell trash. So at the end of the day, they make money on what they sell you. Do you understand that part?
1: Yes.
0: So if they can't sell, if they can't sell physical gold, they're going to poo-poo it. Nobody with a brain today poo-poos physical gold and silver.
1: I get the picture. Yeah.
0: Yeah. So
1: I get the picture, Ken.
0: I want to say this to you, and this goes to you, Ron, and everybody else. If you think your financial advisor has your best interest, you're a fool. Okay? At the end of the day, this is your money, not his. Remember this. Ladies and gentlemen, when you contact me to move your retirement account or your cash, or you go to kennysgoldquiz.com, I work for you. You don't work for me. I work for you. And at the end of the day, this is your money, not mine. Just like it's your money, not your financial guys. Gold is still the most profitable investment in America today, period. And where we're going with China and the U.S., it's the most exciting investment right now. People are excited about gold. There's a gold fever, according to Newsweek. There's a gold fever running through this country. Okay? And so you have to stand up to your financial guy and say, hey, it's my money. Move it. I'm calling Kenny Michaels. Kenny Michaels, help me move my money. And Kenny Michaels will help you move your money, period. But that answers your question why they don't promote it, okay?
1: I'm getting a clearer picture now, yes. I have substantial assets invested in the stock market and the equities, et cetera. And I've had a couple of planners in the past. Never any recommendation to promote gold.
0: Yeah, and I just
1: now I know they can't do it.
0: That's right. And I want to ask you a question. How much do you trust Wall Street, sir?
1: Well, I mean, the average return is about 10% over the years.
0: The average return in the last year on gold's almost 40. Silver's over 100. My question to you is, how much do you trust Wall Street? How much do you trust Wall Street? That's the question.
1: Yeah, right.
0: My trust
1: is waning.
0: Your trust is waning. So you give money to people who your trust is waning. Do you trust your next door neighbor, sir?
1: Yes.
0: Oh, well, that's good. You'd give him money, right? And tell him to hold on to it for you.
1: Depends on, no, okay. All right. You're leading me there. Okay.
0: Yeah, you got it, brother. You got it. Listen, with everything going on in the world today, how comfortable do you feel that your money will be there when you need it if you left it where it is? How comfortable do you feel? Be honest.
1: I would say 50%, 50-50 either
0: 50-50.
1: Way.
0: 50-50. Okay, now watch this. I'm in 100, my IRA is 100% in gold and silver. I'm 1,000% sure my money's going to be there when I need it because it always has been. You're only 50% certain your money's going to be there. When in doubt, get out.
1: Okay, Ken. All right, I'll take your advice.
0: Now, listen.
1: I've always admired gold investment, but I was reluctant to commit large sums of money to it.
0: Yeah, well, you should be putting most of your money, depending on your age, into physical gold and silver. You'll feel a lot better with a lot more peace. Anyway, listen, I'm gonna put you back on hold. Wendy is going to get your address. That's probably the best question anyone's ever asked on this show, and I'm sending you a case of Omaha Steaks.
1: You're kidding.
0: Okay?
1: Hey, Kenny. You're a fine man.
0: Good.
1: Fine guy. Thank you very much. I appreciate it.
0: You got it. Stay on the line. Do not hang up. All right. The number to get me live, 888-961-0222. I'm Kenny Michaels. This is Striking Gold. You can, by the way, you can go to kennysgoldquiz.com, and then you get the good-looking Brad Pitt of Precious Metals to help you. How exciting is that? Let's go to line five. We have a very patient Harold in, here we go, Rhode Island. All right, let's go to Harold. Harold, welcome to the show.
2: Happy Sunday, my handsome, wise brother. You got all the wisdom, sir. Everybody's doing the Bitcoin and all that crazy stuff, you know?
0: Yeah, I do know, sir.
2: And the people...
0: Yeah, I do know, sir. The people that invest in Bitcoin crack me up. What they don't realize is they're investing in air. And in case you don't know this, some people don't. Air is free, right? If you don't believe me, take a deep breath right now, sir, and tell me what that cost you.
2: Well, I was very skeptical. I wouldn't cross that bridge, but they were so mesmerized and trying to hypnotize me to do it. The only thing I can believe in is your vibes are making me so comfy and cozy, sir. You make it groovy for me to even be safe to part with something. I was paranoid, and they were putting 25, 50,000 and even more in Bitcoin, okay? And like you said, you can't see that. Your gold, you know where it is.
0: Not only do you know where it is, sir, anytime you want the gold in your hand, you can hold it in your hand. Has anyone, please call into this show, please, right now. 888-961-0222. If you've ever held a Bitcoin in your hand, please, somebody call me and tell me what it looks like, please. What does it feel like? I want to know.
2: You know, I was waiting for my knight in shining armor, and here we are together, sir. Kenny, it's a match. I listened to you last Sunday, okay?
0: Sir, I'm not,
2: I was so impressed.
0: Sir, I just want to tell you something, Harold. I'm not really a knight in shining armor. I just want to say that I'm passionate as hell about what I do. I'm passionate about, and the reason I'm passionate is because I know it works. Do you know why? Because it worked for me. I'm 64 years old. I'm a senior. I know I don't look it. I know I don't sound it. I know I don't feel like it. I know I have more energy than most 30-year-olds. I get it. Most people can't believe I'm 64. They can't believe it. Sometimes I can't believe it. But the point is, I look in the mirror this morning when I got ready to come to the studio, and I'm like, holy smokes, dude, you're 64. You don't look above 25. But anyway, it doesn't matter. Listen to me.
2: Kenny, I'm almost 75, and they think I'm 65.
0: So there you go. Well, there you go. So yeah. So you know what I'm talking about. So listen very carefully to me. At the end of the day, Harold, I'm a senior. I watched what gold did for me when I moved my IRA into gold. I watched firsthand what gold and silver did for me. And now I'm determined to make sure every senior out there gets the same joy and the same benefit and the same peace of mind and the same comfort and the same growth that I'm getting. So I'm passionate about this.
2: I want you to adopt me immediately. Okay,
0: sir, no problem. You call me. You go to kennysgoldquiz.com. We'll get adoption papers filled out. Okay, sir?
2: Let me just say this, sir. I don't have internet, sir. And I told the girl I have trouble communicating. I don't have a laptop. I'm almost 75. I didn't get there yet, you know? So if there's some other way you can connect me,
0: I think the young lady's got your phone number. I believe Wendy has your phone number. I think she just sent it to me, actually. So I've just written it down, and I will call you.
2: All right, well,
0: I will call you, or one of my assistants will call you to help you. Okay, buddy?
2: All right. God bless and enjoy. And it's nice to get something groovy going that makes a lot of sense, Kenny. God bless you.
0: All right. God bless you, brother. Have a great day. God bless. Bye-bye. All right. The number to get me live, 888-961-0222. That's the number to get me live. I'm Kenny Michaels. This is Striking Gold. Call Golden Crest Metals right now, 888-406-6222. Call these guys. They're fabulous. By the way, the reason I like Golden Crest Metals, and by the way, there's a young lady by the name of Carrie in Washington that's holding. 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
1: 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Okay?
2: Okay, one more quick question. So how do I, like the product, do I ever see it?
1: Of course. If you're buying it cash, it comes to your home. Of course.
2: And then what do you do with it once it's at your
1: home? Well,
2: if
1: you have a safe, you put it in your safe at home, and you let it just shine in your safe at home and relax, chill out, put your hands together behind your head like you're chilling out on a lounge chair, you know what I mean? and you finally have something that's real. It's real money. And if that grows, see, if you earn interest in the bank gives you a tax form. Then you pay tax on the little bit of interest the bank gave you, so you made nothing, right? That's how the scam of America works in the banking system, right? Well, gold doesn't work that way. Gold sits in your home and makes money, and nobody's handing you a tax form.
2: All right, and then what do you do if you want to turn it in to get money?
1: You just pick up the phone and you contact Golden Crest Metals, who you bought it from, and say, hey, my name is Carrie from Washington, and I bought gold from you, and I would like to liquidate my metals. And they will buy it back from you. No fees, no commissions. They have the highest buyback price in the industry because they buy way above spot price, which is fabulous for you. And they don't report your buyback to the government because it isn't required. How's that sound?
2: Wow. How long is this business or gold? What are they called again?
1: Golden Crest Metals has been around about 5 years, and they're very highly rated. Excellent company.
2: All right. What if they were to go under?
1: Well, the good news is you'll have American products that you'll own. You can sell them anywhere. They're recognizable all over the world.
2: Awesome. Thanks for your help.
1: You're welcome. Have a great day. Bye-bye. All right. The number to get me live, 888-961-0222. That's the number to get me live. I'm Kenny Michaels. This is Striking Gold. Okay. Let's go do one more caller. We got time for a caller? Yeah, good. All right, line 8. We're going to go to Nidra in Anaheim, California. Nidra, welcome to the show.
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pit of precious metals. Also, follow me on Instagram. Go to Striking Gold with Kenny Michaels. And don't forget, if you're in Los Angeles, please, dear God, have a dinner at Posto, P-O-S-T-O, 896 in Encino, California. It's Italian-Hungarian food. I know it sounds weird. Trust me when I tell you, this is what they serve before you enter the gates of heaven. All right, I'm Kenny Michaels. This is Striking Gold. We'll see you next week. God bless.

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26: Phenomenal work by the guys behind the scenes, playing a little Stone Cold as PJ Glasser joins the show here. PJ is going to co-host with me for the next 4 hours. PJ, I told him you like to wake up early on Sundays. You like to enjoy your morning, sip your coffee, which is why, you know, you're just like, I'm going to be an hour late to the show. I've got to have, like, you know, a nice little morning wake up routine on Sundays, and we'll welcome you whenever. But, you know, we all wish we could have that nice early morning, slow Sunday wake up, PJ.
27: Don't we, Kate? You know, I'm fortunate that I can just stroll in whenever. You guys were doing such a good job. I was having so much FOMO. I said, you know what? At noon, I'm going to stop by and join the guys. But what a great Sunday for July 19th to have two championships, essentially, with the final round of the Open, World Cup final. I know we'll talk about both of those plenty here in the next 4 hours. It's great. We also just got a breaking NBA trade as well, Kate. So I don't know if you've seen this or looked at your phone. I mean, it's not like LeBron news, but it's Lou Dort is being traded from Oklahoma City to the Atlanta Hawks in a three-team deal that sends former number one pick Zach Ricochet to Dallas and Ryan Nemhard to Atlanta. So there you go. OKC mixing up a little bit, trading away Lou Dort. And they'll also get 3 second-round draft picks from Atlanta as well. So, yeah, literally right as the show was starting, I looked at my phone and I said, well, hello, NBA breaking trade. There we go.
26: You know, PJ, that's what you do here. You just come on the show. And for everyone listening, I'm joking. PJ's been up early working far before I was even, working. So PJ just finishes one thing. He jumps to the next. And now he's breaking trades here for us. First thing, my very first reaction in hearing that there was a trade, even not involving LeBron James, PJ, was just, what does this have to do with the LeBron James sweepstakes? Are other teams making moves for this to potentially be part of LeBron? I don't think that's the case with these teams involved in this trade. Oklahoma City, all of a sudden hear that name and you're like, nope, out the door. So this has nothing to do with LeBron, in my opinion, I don't think. And no one's moving stuff around to make room for him. But Lou Dort's a big piece of that OKC team. Like,
27: yes,
26: his defense, his big body, his physicality, like that's a big move for them to part with Lou Dort.
27: You know, I think with all the injuries that OKC had in the playoffs last year and the emergence of guys like AJ Mitchell and Jared McCann, and OKC's like a guard factory, Kate. You know, Presti finds these guys in the second round. He finds these guys that are undrafted. And because of how great the system is and because of the caliber of player that he looks for, they just fit right into the system. As great as a defender as Lou Dort is, I think his lack of offense and his inconsistency as a three-point shot was really hurting the Thunder. And again, every move that the Thunder and the Spurs make, it's all about beating each other. That's truly what it's all about. You hate to lose the defense of Lou Dort, but again, I just think the lack of offense that he provided was enough, and clearly Presti thought he got a good enough deal. They added another team in the mix to sweeten the pot as well with Dallas. But yeah, how about that? We all thought the next big breaking news we would get would be LeBron, but Lou Dort on the move.
26: And I like that for Atlanta. Zachary Ricochet, yeah, number one overall pick in 2024, 2 years ago, but he has not lived up to that billing of the number one overall pick. Like, you look at the depth chart right now for Atlanta, and he's far down that depth chart. So getting rid of him and bringing in Lou Dort, I feel like that's a plus for Atlanta. Like, obviously Atlanta wouldn't have done the trade if they didn't think that was a positive, but I think that's a big upgrade just to add someone like Lou Dort to your roster. And I don't think Ricochet was really doing a whole lot for the Hawks.
27: And Kate, you know, this just continues to add to the depth of the Eastern Conference. Like, the West is more top heavy. The Spurs, OKC, Minnesota, the Lakers when Luke is healthy, Golden State, especially if LeBron were to go there. They're more top heavy teams. But the Eastern Conference, you know, obviously here being in DC and being a Wizards fan, we're all excited about maybe what the team could do this season. But the question I keep posing to people is, if the Wizards are going to make the playoffs, who's going to be the team that made it out of the East last year that isn't going to make it this year? And you're probably going to need to have two of those teams, because remember, Indiana missed. They get Halliburton back. You would figure they're going to be into the playoffs. So I kind of look at like Orlando, Charlotte, and probably Atlanta being those three teams that you would think who made the playoffs last year could be on the outside looking in this year. But now Atlanta just got stronger with Lou Dort, who's going to be a great defender for that team. Jalen Johnson is a young and up-and-coming player. Mm-hmm. So the Eastern Conference teams, they just continue to get deeper and deeper.
26: That's a great point, especially with Giannis going to the Heat. Like, you'd imagine they aren't going to be the 10th seed and in the play-in next year. Like, they'll probably jump up to top six. I don't know, is Boston maybe one of those teams that drops down quite a bit without Jaylen Brown? Like, that's an interesting conversation, PJ, of the Eastern Conference and what that's going to look like and shake out to be. We can talk more NBA throughout the show. Certainly, I feel like we could probably just continue going on with this conversation for a while, PJ. But we do have the World Cup and we do have the Open going on right now. And the Open is phenomenal. A lot of players finishing up their rounds right now. Cameron Young, he is the leader right now, 9-under. He shot 6-under today. Bogeyed the final hole, 18 of the day. And Scottie Scheffler is sitting right behind him right now. Scottie's on 18. as we speak, I believe. You got to keep me honest here, PJ, because remember last week I was about 30 minutes behind on the World Cup game I was watching. And you guys, so we were watching two different games. So in front of me, Scotty's on 18, hasn't finished that one yet. But if he birdies 18 here, he'll tie Cam Young for number one. I'm on the final round, like essentially, I mean, if anyone see Woo Kim, like it's tight at the top right now. There are plenty of other players that can continue to shoot under par and reach the top. But Scotty Scheffler, 4 under for the day, is pretty impressive.
27: It is, yeah, and he just missed his birdie putt. So Scotty will not win. It'll be a majorless year for Scotty, which is probably a surprise to many, considering he's the number one player in the world and has been for a couple of years. He's the favorite in every tournament that he tees it up. But no major for Scotty this year. And Kate, right now, Cam Young is the favorite. He is minus money to win the Open Championship, and he's probably been sitting in the clubhouse for close to like an hour now. He came out early this morning, 3 under to start his day. He actually was 10 under going to his going to the 18th hole. So imagine what would have happened and how he would be feeling and what the odds would be if he didn't end up bogeying that 18th hole. But like you said, there are still a lot of guys out there. You know, you got two other guys at 8. You got some guys at 7, some guys at 6. And this back 9, there's a lot of excitement because you got reachable par 5s on the 14th, the 17th hole. 16 is gettable. So as long as these kind of guys, you know, the Burns, the Siwoo Kims, the Lucas Herberts, as long as they survive those tough par 3s and par 4s, they're going to have chances to make birdies, maybe even eagles on these par 5s, and we could get some real excitement. So I kind of think it's kind of nuts, honestly, that Cam Young's like minus 110 to win the golf tournament. Because again, Siwoo Kim, Sam Burns, these guys have a lot of holes left. And Kate, how many times do you see a golfer, when they have the lead, they feel that pressure, but then all of a sudden, when they're chasing the leader, then it frees them up a little bit and they start to play well? So I actually like this a little better for guys like Burns and Siwoo Kim. I think both are good options, but Burns would be my guy at plus 430. He started the day with the 2-shot lead. I thought he would win it. He's been playing great in majors the last year and a half. And again, with those two par fives coming up, if he just birdies one of them, at the very worst, and pars the rest of the holes, he's going to be in a playoff with Cam Young. So if he birdies both of those, he probably wins the golf tournament. So I like Burns at that price.
26: And PJ, I was pulling up the Open on my other screen here to watch it. So you may have said this, and I may have just glazed over it, but Scotty just bogeyed 18.
27: Oh, he bogeyed. Okay. So I thought it was a
26: birdie. So he is now two off. So he missed the birdie and then ended up bogeying. Brutal. And for Scotty, wow, that, I mean, not that he was going to win regardless because Cam Young's already finished, but I mean, to go from, that's quite a bit of money that Scotty just lost on that putt, especially if some of these other guys continue to pass him throughout the afternoon. But you're right, Sam Burns coming into today has not played well. 3 bogeys, 3 straight bogeys, 4, 5, and 6. It can't get much worse for Sam Burns right now. So if he can turn that around, start playing a little bit like he has the first 3 rounds, certainly in the mix there. We'll keep an eye on this throughout the afternoon. Keep you updated. Let's go over to some World Cup talk. I talked about it a little bit in the first hour. Spain's the favorite today. Argentina has been the team kind of destiny in terms of those late match comebacks, kind of the heroics late. They always seem to find a way to win. Can they do that again today? Or at some point does luck is not the right word because you do have the best player of all time on your team. And when that happens, it's not luck. It's just talent and experience and veteran leadership and all of that that Messi provides. But at some point, can the late game heroics, are they going to run out today against Spain, PJ?
27: 1,000%. I think they will, Kate. You've heard a lot of people compare this Argentina team to the 2024 Chiefs from a couple years ago. I've also kind of compared them to TCU, the college football team in 2023. Both Chiefs and TCU, they had unbelievable years. They made it all the way to the final. Chiefs went 15-2 in the regular season, and they could have gone like 9-7 that year, whatever it was, 9-8. TCU, same thing, undefeated regular season, and they could have lost like 5 or 6 of those games. So both the Chiefs and TCU had a similar feel to Argentina where they continue to win all these games. You got to get credit for it. But eventually, when you go up against the best teams, it just kind of that magic runs out. And the Chiefs obviously went against the Eagles. They got smoked. TCU went up against Georgia. I think Georgia just scored another touchdown in that game. They won like 65-7 or something. And I think we could kind of see something similar today, Kate, if I'm being honest. Like, I wouldn't be shocked if Spain won this game like 3-0 or something like that.
26: Really?
27: Yes, I really think so. They're just the better. I think everybody would agree. This game it's simple. It's very simple. Spain's better, but do you have the guts to bet against Messi in Argentina? That's really what it's all about. Do you just, you know, because if this is a 1-0 game going into the 80th minute and you're betting on Spain, I mean, you're going to be very nervous for that final 10 minutes. Whereas if Spain gets off to a good start and they're up 2-0 in the first half, then would anybody like really be shocked, right? A lot of people, we get to halftime and people would be like, okay, like Argentina, it's been a great run, but Spain's just clearly better. Like nobody would bat an eye. Yeah. So this is one of those games where if you bet Messi in Argentina, it's like, how could you not like bet the GOAT, especially at plus money? And if you bet on Spain, it's like, yeah, Argentina was fraudulent. You know, they should have lost the Cabo Verde. So it'll be an interesting final. I will say the one thing that does worry me about Spain is that Portugal played Spain tough. That was like a 0-0 game going into stoppage time when Spain scored a late goal. The Belgium game was 1-1 going into stoppage time. And that's what knockout soccer is all about. If you just kind of survive those 90 minutes extra time, you can get it to penalties. Anything, as we know, can happen then. And Argentina can definitely do that. But Spain, they're almost robotic, Kate. You know, they just don't show emotion. Yeah. They don't get flustered. They're so disciplined. They execute so well. And I think you're going to see a lot of that today. So I like Spain. I took them in regulation at plus 130. I took them to lift the cup at minus 150. And I took some sprinkles at correct scores at like 3-0 and 4-0 as well.
26: Ooh. So, yeah. Wow. Okay. Yes. I'm taking a draw in regulation, PJ. I think we're going into extra time. And then I like Spain in that sense. So to lift the trophy, I'll be with you on the minus 152 right now. But I like the 2-1 plus 180, wherever you can get it for the draw in regulation, because that's kind of my hedge against Messi, right? Like, I'm not betting Argentina there, but my hedge against not betting Argentina is that Messi is going to keep this game ties pretty close, PJ. But like, you know, he's going to come up with those big heroics late. It's not going to be enough. They're going to need some extra time. And that's when Argentina is going to kind of fade into the abyss and Spain is going to rise. But I'm with you. I think Spain is the winner of today's World Cup when it's all said and done. Is this kind of the passing of the torch? I talked about that a little bit early on from Messi to Lamine Yamal. Or is this kind of like the very early on stages of the torch? Like, maybe the torch is just starting to get lit. You're bringing out the lighter type of thing. It isn't fully lit where it's essentially already been passed or will be passed this afternoon.
27: It certainly feels like it could have that feel. I haven't done it, but part of me does kind of want to bet like a same game parlay with Yamal to score and then Spain to win, you know, lift the trophy, and you get plus money on that because of what you're saying, right? The narrative of Spain wins, Yamal looks great, passing of the torch, like you said, you're going from the GOAT who's going to retire and he's approaching 40 to Lamine Yamal, who's this teenager. So it definitely could have that feel. The problem is Yamal just has not been great this tournament. He was not healthy going into it. He has looked better, but he hasn't had the imprint that certainly Messi has had, Mbappe has had, Haaland has had, like any of those kinds of stars. Mm-hmm. But today could be his day. And yeah, if you like a good narrative play or believe something like that could happen, because, you know, those memes have been going around the internet, Kate, all week of Messi basically holding like baby Lamine Yamal like he's his child, you know, and he's gonna beat him and he's gonna dominate him today. So we'll see. That comes back to bite him.
26: Okay, but the Messi holding Yamal was real, or is that AI? Have I gotten got?
27: Yo, yeah, that was AI. Mm-hmm.
26: Was it?
27: I think so. Yeah. Are we talking about the same picture? Or we might be talking about different pictures.
26: I heard/read that Yamal's parents won a sweepstakes. Now that I'm saying this out loud, I'm like, oh my gosh, how did I fall into this? I asked my husband last night in bed. I was like, is this thing of a brand? He's like, yeah. Messi's Yamal's parents won a sweepstakes back in the day, and they got their baby to meet Messi.
27: Oh, the photo shoot thing?
26: Yeah.
27: Oh, okay. I actually have not seen that. So when you just said it, I looked it up. I've not seen that. I'm talking about, like, you know, you have Messi, like, at the age he is now, 39.
26: Gotcha.
27: Holding Lamal with the face that just isn't like a little baby. But no, that, okay. I mean, from the pictures I'm seeing, yeah, that is real. But that's
26: that
27: funny.
26: That thing is real. Okay.
27: I didn't know that. Yes.
26: So we both, okay, so I'm not totally crazy. Yes. The ones of him holding him that you're talking about, that for sure is AI. If I couldn't see if that was AI, yes, PJ, yes. You might need to, you know, check my brain a little bit. But the other thing of, like, Yamal when he was a baby, now I'm
27: wow. That's crazy. I didn't see this before. I'm glad I said something. Oh no. Yeah. I've been seeing the AI picture all week, but that's crazy that, he had him.
26: And see, I haven't seen the AI picture. I've just seen this of him, like, giving Yamin Yamal a bath, which is, yeah, like, okay. One thing to have your picture taken with him, but, like, why are we giving him a bath?
27: He was a chubby little baby too. Lamal.
26: It was.
27: Yes, yeah, chubby little cheeks.
26: Yeah.
27: That's crazy. Okay. Wow. That's almost like LeBron and Steph Curry being born in the same hospital in Akron, right, Ohio. It has, you know, it's like one of those, yeah, type things.
26: Yeah, that is crazy. Yeah, Messi helped bathe a 5-month-old Yamal as part of a charity photo shoot at Barcelona back in 2007.
27: So no, that is real. Yes.
26: That's the one I'm referring to, which, mm-hmm, is pretty, pretty crazy. Yeah, that's wild. Talking about narratives going to this game and coming out of the third place game last night, PJ, the narrative was like, oh, this should have been the World Cup final. This was a phenomenal game. No, that's no, because that would not have been the game we saw had that, correct, been the final, right? Like, there's no way you have 10 goals in a game in a World Cup final. The play would have been different. The approach would have been different. The strategy throughout, the subbing, all of that would have been so much more different had that been an actual World Cup final versus a third place game. So no, that was not the final that we just watched yesterday. That was essentially an exhibition or an all-star type game in which these players, you know, met for a third place trophy. But Mbappe was going for the golden boot. Like, yeah, those types of things were happening.
27: 1,000%. All-star game is a great way to describe it. That's what it is. Plus, if it was a real game, when England went up 1-0 in the second minute, Thomas Tuchel probably would have parked the bus for the next 88 minutes, right? So that's how,
26: exactly,
27: it's another reason, you know, that it wasn't legit. I still am not over that, Kate, because, you know, I was on with you last week. I was talking, mm-hmm, about how the World Cup reminded me of the NBA playoffs. We had Spain beat France. They look dominant. I'm like, here we go. England's up 1-0. They're looking good. And then Tuchel just, I mean, absolute. Mm. Let's play not to lose against Messi and Argentina, because that always works for anybody that ever tries to do that instead of playing to win. But see, that Spain's not going to do that today, which, again, is another reason that I like them. But yeah, if you're just an England fan, again, it just has to add insult to injury, even though it was an exhibition game. Just seeing, mm-hmm, like the quality of talent that you have, the attackers, and what these guys can do. And even though more so this year than in years past, because that's always been the biggest issue with England, Kate, and their fans, they have top level, they have world-class players, especially attackers, but all their coaches want to win games 1-0. And Tuchel, yeah, wasn't supposed to be like that. And that's exactly really what he was in this tournament, and especially against Argentina. But you just watch him against France, and it's like, nobody should beat France at that kind of game with the quality of talent that they have. And England was able to do it. So it's, I feel for those England fans, man. They've had so many good teams, and they just, I mean, the heartbreaking losses are, and that one against Argentina was a really tough one, because you can't even blame the players. I mean, that wasn't on them. That was totally on the coach.
26: Yeah. And the manner just late in that game, blowing it that late when you played such a seamless game throughout. Brutal for England. All right, we got to take a quick break. Jimmy Watkins of Cleveland.com is going to join us on the other side. We'll talk to him about LeBron, Is he going to the Cavs? What's going on with the Browns this year? That's all coming your way next. 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

0: switched on. He's going to get hunted. 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
1: We have a finale on the pitch this afternoon, so head over to BetMGM, get an early payout for a two-goal lead. Place a pregame straight match result bet on any World Game match. There's only one today. If your team takes a two-goal lead at any point in the game, your bet pays out as a win. The winnings are yours regardless of the outcome of the game. That's over at BetMGM. We'll continue talking about that game coming up a little bit later on in the show. We are going to talk to Martino Puccio at 1 Eastern, which is, what, 10 minutes from now?
2: 10 minutes?
1: Show's flying by. 10 minutes talking World Cup with him.
2: It flies when you have fun.
1: It really does, PJ. When you're having fun, and time flies when you are following the LeBron James sweepstakes that we've been doing all summer long. LeBron hinting at more things, whether or not he was trying to. I think everything with LeBron is calculated, so I wouldn't put it past him that the whole trust the process phrase that he threw out at Fanatics Fest maybe indicates that he wants to go to Philly, play with Jaylen Brown, Embiid, Maxey, Edgecombe. We also just talked to Jimmy Watkins. He makes a great case for Cleveland as well. Like, at this point, PJ, I don't care where LeBron goes. I just want him to pick a spot so we can be done with this. The league wants him to be done with this. Adam Silver wants to be done with this. Like, let's just pick a spot, LeBron. Come on.
2: But that's why he's doing what he's doing, because
1: exactly.
2: He wants, you know, he wants you to feel this way. He wants people to be on pins and needles. He wants to be the A block of every show when he makes this decision, which is why I think it probably comes Tuesday. We got the World Cup final today. We got the Open Championship final round. People react to that on Monday. And then after that, I think we get the decision on Tuesday when LeBron lets us know where he ends up going. I thought Golden State from the beginning. I still think Golden State. You try to follow all these markets and, you know, Philly takes money one day and then Miami becomes the favorite and then Cleveland becomes the, and it's like nobody knows anything except LeBron. He's the only one that knows what he wants to do. I've thought it's Golden State all along, Kate. I still think it's going to be Golden State. But if it's not, then I do think it's probably going to be Cleveland. I think LeBron ends up going back home. And he finishes it where he starts it. Eastern Conference is a lot more winnable than the West is. I don't know how much he would love playing with James Harden is kind of the only, you know, that's the only reservation I have about the situation. But I think LeBron's going to Golden State. I'll stick with my original prediction.
1: Well, PJ, I read something this morning, and I mean, everything you read, kind of changes your mind. And it's like, oh, that's a great point of why LeBron would want this or why he'd want that. But this morning was the thing I read was, well, his daughter Zuri has lived in LA her entire life. She's grown up there. She goes to school there. She's become a volleyball star there. They don't want to uproot Zuri and have her go across the country, right? So why doesn't LeBron just go to Golden State? He can fly back and forth, 45-minute flight for him, hop on the PJ. A lot easier than LeBron going to the East Coast and trying to, and, you know, Zuri.

0: the family staying in LA and him flying back and forth, like that doesn't work then. So that's my argument to back your thought of Golden State. I mean, you're right. No one knows. Like you can make an argument, all sorts of arguments for various teams and they all would make sense, but are they all reality? No, no, but you're right in that Tuesday, Wednesday, like he'll wait until the World Cup, the Open Championship recaps die down before he announces, because he does need to take center stage.
1: What would be the absolute funniest place LeBron could potentially go? Would it be like the New Orleans Pelicans? Would that just be the most like WTF yeah. place ever?
0: Or that I thought initially thought Charlotte. Something like that. Right? Mm-hmm.
1: That's a good one. Like Sacramento you would throw up there, but then also not really because it's like not terribly far from LA. So that's the only right. reason. I didn't like Utah, I think would be up there. That'd be another wild one. I think New Orleans though would probably be the craziest, but they got such a great food scene and you know LeBron, and they got good golf, especially in the you know during those basketball season when it's not as hot mm-hmm. as it is there in the summertime. Who knows what he's going to end up doing, but I'm sticking with Golden State, and I think he ends up playing with Curry and Steve Kerr. Part of me thinks that's the reason why the Warriors re-signed Steve Kerr, why he came back. Certainly Draymond decided to restructure his deal. Yeah. And just, you know, him and Curry, they got a taste of it playing together in the Olympics in France. They've talked about, you know, sharing the floor together in all-star games and things like that. Now they have a chance to play together. I think that might just happen. So we'll see.
0: I would like to see the old guys come together and try and see how far they could go, how far they can take the young guns, the Spurs, the Anthony Edwards, like what they could do against those guys. I think that would be a fun storyline for the NBA season. Could they win a championship? Up for debate, but I think it would be just fun to see all those veteran players on the same team together. All right, quick break here. And then Martino Puccio joins us to talk some World Cup on the other side. That's coming your way. PJ Glasser, Kate Constable. 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
1: 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And we're going to talk a little MLB here because second half of the season underway, post-All-Star break, the trade deadline is right around the corner, August 3rd, and the talks about Tarik Skubal, PJ, are back atop of the headlines on whether or not the Tigers should trade him because the Tigers are, you know, playing a little bit better. They're back into postseason contention, or at least up in the standings where that is a reasonable outcome for them at this point in the season. They still have a little ways to go.

0: teams is just nuts. So I feel like the Tigers, unless they're kind of in playoff position, they got to trade him. They have to, because that's the worst thing possible is you just hang on to a guy like that and you get nothing for him.
1: Well, I mean, talk about the fan base revolting if you know, are winning and you trade him. If you keep him and then you don't make the playoffs, and then at the end of the season, that's a nightmare right there for that fan base as well. One other question that we posed in the rundown here: who will be the biggest name dealt at the deadline outside of Skubal? The names were Mike Trout, Aroldis Chapman, etc. PJ, 60 seconds left. Anyone else on your list?
0: Yeah, I mean, again, 2-3 weeks ago, we thought probably some Red Sox players, but they've won 11 in a row, so I don't know if that's going to happen anymore. Trout, I'll see it when I believe it. You would hope at some point the Angels just do him a solid and ship him off and let him go try to compete for a championship. I don't know if that day will happen. I think there's a chance it might, but I can't see it happen. I think the biggest name, Kate, is Mason Miller, the closer for the Padres. I mean, they gave up a King's ransom to go acquire him for the Athletics. It didn't work out. Now they got to go and try and get as much as they can. And, I mean, again, you're talking about the best reliever in baseball who can get you 6 outs with, and you don't even have to sweat it. So you can get a great haul for him, and I think he could be on the move as well.
1: All right, we'll keep an eye on that. NFL talk, World Cup talk, power rankings, that's all coming your way over the next hour. 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

0: it's been a really good World Cup, and it wouldn't put a damper on the World Cup at all, but it would be a little bit of a disappointment if this is just a one-sided game from the jump and there really isn't any drama or pomp and circumstance down the stretch of it.
1: Totally agree. It's funny you say that, too. As great as the finish was to the Open Championship with Ryan Fox making like an eight-footer to win the Open, part of me was kind of hoping for a playoff because then it would have killed more time leading into the World Cup. You know, I would have like, oh, we would have gotten more golf, wouldn't have had this break. So to your point, it's like, I want as much soccer as I can possibly get with this being the last game. Let's go extra time. Let's go penalty kicks. And if we get a game half as good as that Argentina-France final from 4 years ago, I still can't believe that game was 4 years ago. I remember it. I guess it was 3.5 because they played it in November. Yeah. But just epic. 3-3, Mbappe, Messi, penalty kicks. So good.
0: Like, there's not much more you could ask from a game like that than what we had last year. Yeah, let's hope that's the same. Turn our attention to the NFL for the next hour, talking about the top 10 quarterbacks. That's coming your way. This is Westwood One Sports.
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3: When you first saw her, she was out walking her dog. 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But when you finally did, it was too late. 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She was out walking her dog and only had a second to let go of the leash. Your foot was on the gas and her life was on the line. 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

World Cup on the big screen and not just our computer screens in front of us. So thanks to everyone who joined us today. Again, thanks to all the guys and the crew behind the scene, always working hard for us. PJ, great hosting with you again this week. Have a great weekend, everyone, and we will see you back here next week. 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
7: 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Nick Kurtz was placed on the 10-day injured list with a right thumb capsule sprain. Zach Geloff went to the 10-day injured list as well after exiting last Thursday's game in Detroit with a right knee injury. Brett Rooker is set to have his left knee surgery to repair torn cartilage this week. Rooker will be sidelined for the remainder of the 2026 season.
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0: switched on. He's going to get hunted. 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It is going to be a true trial by fire his rookie year.
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0: switched on. 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